people see rock and roll as youth culture, and when youth culture becomes monopolized by big business, what are the youth to do? Do you have any idea? I think we should destroy the bogus capitalist process that is destroying youth culture.

The radio department there with Heavens on Fire here on 89.5 FM WFIT on a Monday night. Keller Radio, don't touch that dial. It's normally Keller Radio with Steve Keller, but tonight it's Keller Radio with me, Mikey, filling in the gaps where I can. Hope you started your work week off, if that's when you start your work week on a Monday. And we ended our work week last week on a high note with the show, Pastorius LA or Bust. It was an amazing set. Everybody was on point, and the talent was through the roof. Great time. Hope to bring you something similar in the future when we can. Those events are made possible from listener support. So your support year-round is what keeps us able to make fun events like that. So stay tuned for more of that. Let's go with Warren Zevon. Here's Excitable Boy here on WFIT.

Don't Let Go from Fantastic Cat, one of their latest tracks. We heard Tidal Theory before that with I Got Time, the Smashing Pumpkins, which it's not a verb. It's an adjective, smashing, in this case. Kind of like how they used it in the 60s. The Smashing Pumpkins. It's like the pumpkins that are smashing. Hummer there. And we heard Fugazi with a little bit of hardcore music. It was Break. Warren Zevon started the set off with Excitable Boy. Coming up, we're going to hear a track that was recorded live at WFIT from the Smudges in the set. We also have the latest from Panda Bear and Sonic Boom. We got some True Phonic in there. And Adam Bloom to start this set off. Don't tell me we're not through here on WFIT on Keller Radio on this Monday night here in Melbourne.

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2: 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Before that, A Question of When, Panda Bear and Sonic Boom. We heard the Smudges in the set with their live recording of Easy Life, recorded right here at WFIT Studios. I believe that was in the preparation of New Year's Eve show, where they performed a bunch of stuff live. We also heard Adam Bloom with Don't Tell Me We're Not Through. We're going to go with Pigeon. We've got Friends Like Us. We've also got Swim to take us into the top of the hour as we're quickly approaching Guitar Tracks, which starts at 10 o'clock sharp. So keep it right here on 89.5 FM all day, all night. Get your cool music, news updates, deep cuts, local tracks, news from the Space Coast and beyond. 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Make sure you mention the challenge grant in the subject line, and I'm sure Steve Yaska will jump on that to tell you more. Anyway, here's Swim with Feels.

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Julia Jacklin opening up the 9 o'clock hour here on 89.5, our ultimate hour, our final hour here before we go into Guitar Tracks with Brian Tarquin. I'm your host, Mikey, filling in for Steve Keller just this week, if things go as planned, which it's hard to say what the plans are going to be, but right now we're just kind of waiting for an update from Steve. But he's all right. Talked to him earlier. Just can't be on the air at the moment. Doctor's orders. Coming up, we've got music from Nightfly. We've got Honey Miller. We've also got White Lotus Incident. We're going to hear from Role Model in the Linda Lindas. Here's Burning Out here on WFIT 89.5 FM.

little bit of local music here from Honey Miller. That was The Sun. We heard White Lotus Incident with Ugly Faces. We also heard High Hopes 3000 from Role Model. The Linda Lindas started that set off with Burning Out. We've got music from Gary Laser Eyes, a full session. It was recorded back in 2019. We've also got some half gospel with a live recording. We've got a live performance of The No. And it was recorded at the Wine Cellar back in 1987. That I got directly from Chris DeAngelis. Here's also a live track. It's from JC Madison. It's her recording of Disco Blues, recorded right here at WFIT Studios, here on WFIT on Keller Radio.

Woo!

0: Broadcasting from Florida Tech, it's WFIT Melbourne, 89.5 FM. My name is Todd Kennedy, and I am pleased to welcome one of the most exciting bands around, Gary Laser Eyes.
1: Thanks, Todd.

0: That's Gary Laser Eyes at WFIT this afternoon with a song called White Noise. Welcome to WFIT, guys.
1: Thank you.
0: Man, that was a killer song. Let me introduce the band. We have Austin Young on guitar and vocals, Sean Gray on guitar and vocals, Stephen Gillen on bass, Chris Jones on drums. They're known as Gary Laser Eyes. You guys have been on a roll recently, right? You won Best Rock Act in 2016, the Best of Orlando.
1: Yeah.
0: And you played the Okeechobee Music Festival and the award-winning video for Galapagos.
1: Yeah,
0: you just
1: right.
0: keep, like I said, you're on a roll.
1: I appreciate that.
0: How did you guys form?
1: We were kind of doing like DIY type events out in Orlando. And so us three were involved in that. And we were jamming together a lot during that time period. And we're like, all right, well, we might as well come up with a name. And it's something silly because we're not going to do this forever. But we ended up doing it longer than we thought. And Chris came along about like a year or two into it. And he's been a great addition.
0: Are you guys originally from Melbourne?
1: Yeah, us three are from Melbourne. Chris, we met out in Orlando where we all lived for a long time.
0: Yeah. So you've been putting out some great singles recently. Is that sort of the direction you're going, just putting out great singles and dropping them every once in a while?
1: Yeah, I think, Sean, we want to do like a kind of a project now.
2: Yeah,
1: right?
2: We don't really feel we don't feel too rushed, but maybe like an EP or something like that. But yeah. The singles just keep, you know, breaking off a little piece and keeping people interested and stuff.
1: A lot of what we've been doing has been really different, so we didn't really feel like they should all be on one project. But now we're kind of locking in on a style, and I think it might work good as a project.
0: Again, yeah. You know? I like that sound. You know? And I mean, it sounds original too, you know, and it's just like just straightforward rock and roll, you know, with a great beat.
1: Right.
0: I mean, it's great. So now you guys grew up in Melbourne. Like, Austin, I read somewhere that your dad got you into alternative music. Is that true?
1: Yeah. He showed me a lot of stuff. Some of it stuck with me. Some of it I didn't like so much. But he's always been good about, like, listening to what's new.
0: Yeah.
1: And so now, you know, I kind of carried that along with me. I'm trying to listen to new things. And even if it's not my cup of tea, you know, it's something that I'll try out.
0: Right. So you keep yours open.
1: Right.
0: Do you think some of that creeps into some of your writing at all? Or?
1: Oh, definitely. That's why we've been all over the place, like with our style. We've tried a lot of different things because we all like a lot of different things.
0: Yeah. When do you write as a band together, or do you come up with basic ideas, or how does that work?
1: Some of our songs have been just like products of jams. A lot of the times Sean or I will come with like, hey, I have this chord progression, I have this lyric melody, let's figure out the rest together. You know, I think that's the best way to do it. Someone comes with a skeleton and then put it together.
0: Yeah, yeah. Well, let's hear another song from Gary Laser Eyes at WFIT.
1: Thanks.

0: Studios here in Melbourne.
1: Yeah. Now, I caught your guys' set a little while ago when you guys were opening for Swim in the spring, and there was some new songs. So the songs that we're listening to today, these are all new ones?
0: Yeah, today we decided to play all new songs. We were going to bring out, I know you said your favorite was Galapagos, and it was close. We almost did it, but we got a new one after this that we were stoked to play.
1: So I
0: got
1: to talk about that video, Galapagos,
0: sure.
1: That you did. Maybe this comes up a lot. It's a very eye-catching video.
0: Yeah.
1: And it won a lot of attention, some awards.
0: Yeah, there was a video, it wasn't like a music award thing. It was like for the video itself. So the guy that did it, he's pretty well plugged in, and he sent it to a lot of different conferences and awards, things that we didn't even know about. So
1: yeah.
0: it was cool to work with him because he helped get it some attention. You know,
1: did you come up with the concept of how the video was going to look, or the plot? I guess
0: not
1: it was
0: really
1: a plot in the video.
0: We kind of let him, like, we let him do a lot of it because he was doing it for free. He reached out to us.
1: Yeah.
0: We dug the concept. We think like a lot of it was focused on her for a good reason, I guess. Eye catching, right?
1: Yeah.
0: But yeah, no.
1: Caught our attention.
0: It was his idea. It's Steve Radley. He's great. He's got a lot of sweet equipment, yeah. So we were able to utilize that for the video.
1: Well, it was very artistic. So if people haven't seen it, they should go check it out on YouTube under Gary Laser Eyes, and Galapagos is the name of the song, and check out the video. But it's a very, very stylish, very beautiful-looking video.
0: Right on.
1: And then recently you filmed a video at Collective in Orlando. You did some new songs there, and you did a cover song. I don't know if you usually do cover songs. But
0: it depends. we like to sprinkle them in there. I like playing that one because Sean sings it. And
1: So I've heard that song a lot ever since I was a little boy, the Pina Colada song. But I've never heard it quite done like that before.
0: Right.
1: It had a angry bit to it.
2: Man, is that because I'm singing it?
0: Yeah, maybe.
2: I'm just mad bitter.
0: He's an angry guy.
2: Lost all the joy. Nah.
1: Did something traumatic happen that...
2: No, I actually kind of stole... Manchester Orchestra does a version of it.
0: It's great.
2: Yeah, that's like the best version I've ever heard of it. So I stole a lot of his just like little melodies, and then we kind of played it to like more of the original like track. So
0: right.
2: It was kind of like a weird mix.
0: Our own
2: style,
0: too.
2: I've never heard that before. Now I'm going to have to listen to that.
0: It's really fun to play live. Everyone knows the chorus. They don't know any of the other words, but they know the chorus.
1: Right. Speaking with the guys from Gary Laser Eyes today in our performance studio, and they're releasing some new music. If people would like more information about your band, where can they check you out at?
0: We have a website, but we're pretty much way more active on social media, Instagram especially.
2: Yeah, at Gary Laser Eyes FL. Gary Laser Eyes.
0: FL for Florida.
1: Okay.
2: Or GaryLaserEyes.com is the website.
0: Yeah.
2: Facebook, Twitter.
1: All the usual sources.
2: Yeah.
0: Pretty much.
1: You have to do that nowadays.
2: You have to.
1: And whatever next thing hasn't been invented yet, you need to be on that too. So.
0: Oh, I'm inventing my own. We're way ahead of things. I'm joking.
1: All right. So do you have another new song for us here?
0: We do. This one's really new. We played it live for the first time last weekend with Swim and the Spring. So it's called Aaliyah.

0: Yeah, that's Gary Laser Eyes on WFIT, Chris Jones on drums, Stephen Gillum on bass, Sean Gray on guitar and vocals, Austin Young on guitar and vocals. They're Gary Laser Eyes. Thank you so much for coming in today.
1: Appreciate it.
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5: All right. We heard Gary Laser Eyes session that was here in the studio hosted by Todd Kennedy here on WFIT. We heard Miracles before that from Half Gospel. Also live at WFIT, we heard Melbourne FLA from The No, a band that was friends with WFIT in the late 80s there. Chris DeAngelis gave me that recording live at the Wine Cellar, I think it was, or the I can't remember, but it was a venue here in town. We also heard JC Madison live with Disco Blues. Local 518 is going to take us into the top of the hour where we hand things over to... I was going to say World Cafe, but it's not the case. It's Guitar Tracks with Brian Tarquin, as it is every Monday night here on 89.5 FM WFIT, your source for music discovery and local music. And yeah, we had a great time on Friday. This is kind of in the vein of what you could have expected if you didn't get to go to the show. Maybe next time we'll have a different band. It won't be Local 518, but you got to make sure to support us and go to the shows whenever you have an opportunity. If you didn't make it, this is what you missed out on. Local 518, here's their performance of Condo Commando from The Legend of Zelda.

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1: Tonight I'm kicking things off with a brand new release of mine that I'm really excited about. It's called Tyranny of Tone, Brian Tarquin and Heavy Friends. And it benefits the California Fire Foundation, which is helping all the families and fallen firefighters from the 2025 fire out in Southern California. Now, I'm going to kick off with the very first track, and that is the title cut, Tyranny of Tone, featuring Joe Satriani, my buddy. I'm super excited about the whole record. I have so many great guests here, like Steve Hackett from Genesis, Bruce Kulick from Kiss, Gus G from Ozzy, and of course Bumblefoot from Guns N' Roses. And this is a great charity benefit. So here's Tyranny of Tone featuring Satch.

That goes out to my buddy, Michael Boucher in Coco. 11 Blue Egyptians by Jason Becker. Before that was Dirty Mind by Jeff Beck. And now this goes out to Carolyn Willis out in Coco Beach. Hailstorm, love bites, but she does too.

That's a kick-ass set by the Satch and Steve Vai, The Sea of Emotion, Part 1. Before that was Dark Star, Tarja. And now here is a guy that I learned a lot from in the studio, Larry Coryell, Birdfingers.

I love it, man. That is Jimi Hendrix, a rarity track recorded at the New York Record Plant in 1969, Easy Rider. Before that was Take It Off the Top by the Dregs, featuring my buddy Steve Morse. And now here's a great track from the 80s by Herbie Hancock. It made him famous, Rocket.

0: That is for anticipation. Next weekend, Labor Day, man. We're going to all party and have a hot dog and a shake. That is the Stars and Stripes Forever from my release, Patriotic Rockin' Anthems. And before that was Top of the World by George Benson. Man, he is like the Joe Satriani of jazz. Now, stay tuned. We have Steve Hackett, Frank Gambale, and the Helicasters coming up on the next hour.
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1: Welcome back to the second hour of Guitar Tracks. I'm your host, Brian Tarquin.
2: I'm kicking off the second hour with Steve Hackett, featured on my new album, Tyranny of Tone. So this is me and Steve on a song called Ignite. So the idea behind the album, it benefits the California Fire Foundation. So please support.

Man, I love those guys. They are so cool. It sounds like Les Paul modernized for country. That's the Helicaster Stomp with my buddy Will Ray. Before that was Lost for Words by Iron Maiden. And now here's Forgotten But Not Gone, Frank Imbali.

I love him. Dean Brown, man. We really miss him. We lost him last year to cancer. Camel Hump. And before that was John McLaughlin with Transfusion. And now here we're going to celebrate a little early for Labor Day, My Country Tis of Thee, from yours truly, Brian Tarquin, from Patriotic Rockin' Anthems.

Man, I will always be a Jimmy Page fan, having grown up with Led Zepp. That is Liquid Mercury from The Master. Before that was Covered in You, a new Stones single. I love it. And now here's Call 911 by the John Scofield Quartet.

0: I had to play that anticipating Labor Day, The Great Escape from 1963, composed by Elmer Bernstein and, of course, starring Steve McQueen. And before that was Jimmy Smith with Hobson's Hop. 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Peace. It was my pleasure giving you 2 hours of nonstop instrumental music. I hope you've enjoyed it. My name is Brian Tarquin, and you're listening to WFIT Guitar Tracks. 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

0: Tune in to WFIT this Saturday and every Saturday and enjoy locally produced content from members of the Brevard community. 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
1: 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When I'm home, everything
0: seems to be right. Tune in this Sunday and every Sunday and hear a solid lineup of specialty shows crafted by DJs that live right here on the Space Coast. FM Odyssey with Fred Migliori starts at 10 a.m. and Joni O brings us the Stray Cat Lounge at 1, followed by Bill Stewart with Folk, Bluegrass, and More, and Mozart's Attic with J-Ski from 6 until 9, where Future Echoes wraps up the broadcast day into the midnight hour. 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

0: It was no mere player piano. The Duo Art reproducing apparatus was capable of capturing a pianist's most subtle nuances, and many of the distinguished artists of the first third of the 20th century cut Duo Art rolls. But the device wasn't inexpensive, and it lost out to improvements in radio, records, and, of course, the Great Depression. We'll hear some of the pianists of 100 years ago on Mozart's Attica Sunday, and it all begins at 6 right here on WFIT.
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forever, and that's a mighty long time. But I'm here to tell you, there's something else. The afterworld. A world of never-ending happiness. You can always see the sun. Day or night.

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0: Tune in this Sunday and every Sunday and hear a solid lineup of specialty shows crafted by DJs that live right here on the Space Coast. FM Odyssey with Fred Migliori starts at 10 a.m. and Joni O brings us the Stray Cat Lounge at 1, followed by Bill Stewart with Folk, Bluegrass, and more, and Mozart's Attic with J-Ski from 6 until 9, where Future Echoes wraps up the broadcast day into the midnight hour. 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

0: Hi, this is Fred Migliori, the host of FM Odyssey. 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

I've been warped by the rain, driven by the snow. I'm drunk and dirty, don't you know? And I'm still willing. And I was out on the road late at night. I seen my pretty Alice in every headlight. Alice, Dallas Alice.

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1: In Jamaica in the 1980s, Marlon James heard about a vicious attack on a group of gay men that officially never happened. But he never believed that.
2: When I want to know what's going on, I go on the street, I go in the mountains, I go to the alleyways, or I just grab a group of grandmothers and go tell me what really happened.
1: I'm Elsa Chang. Marlon James on his new novel inspired by that violence on the next All Things Considered from NPR News.
3: Local weather conditions from WFIT, Melbourne. Partly sunny skies with an expected high near 89 degrees. Possible east winds ranging from 5 to 10 miles an hour and a 60% chance of showers and thunderstorms before 1 p.m. Tonight, expect cloudy skies with a low of 76.
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3: Here's a local and state news update from Florida Today and WFIT. I'm Evan Nemchek. Forecasters are tracking two areas of disturbed weather in the tropics, and while neither are expected to threaten Florida as a cyclone, it doesn't mean there won't be impacts. Meteorologist Andrew Wolfek from the Florida Public Radio Emergency Network says to get ready for a rainy week.
5: The National Hurricane Center is monitoring two areas for tropical activity. One area is to the west of Florida along the central Gulf Coast and is heading away from the Sunshine State. The other area is the remnants of Tropical Storm Dolly that are making their way over the northern Caribbean islands. And while neither system is forecast to threaten Florida as a bona fide tropical cyclone, their moisture plumes will aim to enhance rainfall this week and create some rough seas. Forecast models show several inches of rainfall, especially for southern parts of the peninsula during the run-up to the Labor Day weekend.
3: Andrew says we are now less than 2 weeks away from the peak of hurricane season, and although Florida has missed out on seeing a named storm so far, hurricanes can strike the state as late as November. Capping the bottom muck helps heal the Indian River Lagoon. WFIT's Terry Wright tells us more.
6: Millions have been spent dredging muck from the lagoon. Now Cocoa Beach and Brevard County are trying another approach in the Banana River Lagoon, covering the nutrient-rich muck with a foot-thick layer of sand. The $41.1 million sand capping project is designed to create a physical and chemical barrier that limits bacterial decay and helps improve water quality and seagrass habitat. Muck can restrict seagrass growth and contributes to fish kills. About $29 million of the project's funding comes from the Save Our Indian River Lagoon program, which is funded by a half-cent sales tax.
3: Palm Beach County Commissioners unanimously advanced a moratorium on applications for new AI data centers. WLRN's Wilkin Brutus has more.
7: Palm Beach County is a step closer to officially approving a one-year moratorium on AI data centers, which would give county staff time to draft stricter land use standards. Under the new rule, a data center counts as large scale if it uses 50 megawatts of electricity or more. To ensure cooperation from developers, the county will collectively measure power for the entire property, not parcel by parcel. Beyond anxiety over electric grid capacity and water strain, commissioners also raised transparency concerns from AI data center owners and operators. Here's Commissioner Maria Sachs.
8: Yeah, who owns these scale, hyperscale data centers? We did not know that for Project Tango. It was anonymous. I think it's important. I think it's important who owns the damn thing.
7: Over the next year, county staff will draft new rules for major power users, including potential ownership disclosures. I'm Wilkin Brutus in Palm Beach County.
3: The board meets September 24th to consider adopting the plan. Eight Florida counties are under mosquito-borne illness advisories or alerts, including Hillsborough, Miami-Dade, and Pinellas. FDOH recommends DEET-based repellents and a drain and cover strategy to reduce mosquito exposure at home. 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I'm Evan Nemchek.
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11: It's Morning Edition from NPR News. I'm Leila Fadel in Washington, D.C.
12: And I'm Amy Martinez in Los Angeles, California. Next week marks 1 year since conservative activist Charlie Kirk was assassinated on the campus of Utah Valley University. Today, a Utah judge is expected to rule that there is enough evidence to formally charge the man accused of shooting him following months of evidentiary hearings. At the same time, hundreds of people who were at the event where Kirk was shot are seeking victim compensation money to pay for therapy. And a warning before we start, the following conversation contains a detailed description of the assassination. Hugo Rickard Bell at KUER in Salt Lake City has been covering this. Hugo, the accused shooter, Tyler Robinson, has been in jail since he turned himself in shortly after the shooting, but he has not yet been charged with a crime?
13: Yeah, that's right. Prosecutors and Robinson's defense team have been sparring it out in court for months now. In July, there was a week-long evidentiary hearing where the state presented videos and some witness testimony that they say will prove Robinson killed Kirk. And today, the judge is expected to formally bind him over for trial. And we're waiting to see what the specific charges will be. The state has said from the very start that they want the death penalty.
12: Hundreds of people saw this. He was shot at a public event in the middle of a university. Some of those people, though, have been getting assistance from the state.
13: Yeah, that's right. One of them is Hazel Kinniston. She was a senior at Utah Valley University at the time, and she told me she didn't actually know who Kirk was, and he was just someone famous giving a talk on her campus. And she turned out to be only 30 feet from where he was shot.
14: It was just complete silence for the entire crowd, and just this moment of seeing, like, I didn't know a person could bleed like that. Like, it hit his neck, and just to have that moment of thinking, like, is this some prank, you know? And then to realize, like, it wasn't, and I did really see someone get murdered.
12: Wow. Anyone that's seen the video knows that that was very traumatic to have seen something like that right in front of them. Is that why Utah is paying for the therapy for her and hundreds of others who saw that?
13: Yeah, that's what I've been told. The Utah Victims of Crime Office, they told me that 500 students have approached them and that so far more than 170 of them have been given those benefits in the form of therapy sessions. And that includes Hazel Kinniston. And here's what she says that's been like.
14: The therapist and I sit down and she has me pull up images that or feelings or sounds that remind me of the assassination. And she hands me two kind of devices that vibrate back and forth. And so it's a way of taking that memory that would take me out of the current moment that I'm in. And it's a way of like kind of grounding yourself with connecting your physical body to this present moment.
12: So Hugo, how does the state of Utah determine who qualifies as a victim in something like this?
13: Well, it can be difficult to determine exactly how impacted someone is after they witness a violent crime like the Kirk shooting. And the state's Victims of Crime Office had to create what's called a zone of danger, which they determined to be the first few rows. And they worked with the FBI to work that one out. They decided that these folks would be entitled to the full scope of benefits, which is about 25 mental health therapy sessions.
12: All right. That's Hugo Rickard Bell with KUER in Salt Lake City. Thank you.
13: No worries, eh?
11: Around 20 House races are toss-ups in November's midterms. This morning, we have a look at the messaging in one of those contests, Pennsylvania's 10th Congressional District. NPR's Tamara Keith reports.
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16: Everything's become too expensive. Gas, groceries, even health care. Pennsylvania families are struggling.
15: It's from 2024, run in support of Republican Congressman Scott Perry. Now, listen to this one that's been airing in his district all summer.
17: Everyday prices rise. Gas, groceries, electricity bills. We pay more.
15: That was paid for by House Majority Forward, a group working to elect Democrats all over the country, like local news anchor Janelle Stelson, who's challenging Perry, as she did 2 years ago. A key Republican campaign message in 2024, with an unpopular Democrat in the White House, has become the centerpiece of the Democratic pitch 2 years later. Now it's President Trump, whose approval on the economy is deeply underwater. Mike Smith is president of House Majority PAC and House Majority Forward.
18: The number one, two, and three issues on voters' minds is cost of living and affordability.
15: This district has a little bit of everything: urban Harrisburg, rural farm country, and plenty of suburbs. In 2024, President Trump won here by 5 points, and the race to represent it in Congress was even closer. Perry, a seven-term congressman, had his closest race ever, beating Stelson by just a percentage point. Now they're meeting again. Ask district voters what their top issue is, and there's no hesitation. Gerald Brown is a retiree living in Harrisburg.
19: The prices are too high.
20: I'm Rusty McAndrew.
15: At a cute coffee shop in Camp Hill, the hairdresser explains what affordability means to him.
20: I don't go grocery shopping a lot because they're just too expensive. I usually only drive to and from work. I don't take pleasure rides anywhere.
15: So it's no wonder Stelson and the groups backing her are hitting Perry hard on the economy.
21: Now here, we're just trying to get by. But in D.C., Scott Perry is voting with special interests and making it more expensive for us.
15: The economic message from Republican candidates and the groups backing them is largely centered on the 2025 tax law, known as the One Big Beautiful Bill.
22: Scott Perry is looking out for us. He gave us the largest tax cut in American history.
23: He cut taxes on our tips.
15: In 2024, Democrats from the top of the ticket on down spent lots of time and money focused on abortion rights and defense of democracy messaging. But the lesson they've taken from those losses is an old one. It's the economy, stupid. Again, Smith from House Majority PAC.
18: If you put cost of living versus any other issue set by upwards of 85 to 95% of the time, they're going to say cost of living is more important to me than all those other things combined.
15: Back at the coffee shop, Mary Taylor and a friend are enjoying their drinks outside. Taylor is mad about a lot of things and hasn't made up her mind about how to vote in the congressional race. But she says she absolutely can't vote for a socialist, an echo of a major Republican criticism of Democrats this election year.
24: It's not your parents' Democrat. It's not your grandparents' Democratic Party anymore. I don't know who these people are. I don't know who they are, and I don't know where they came from.
15: Republican consultant Vince Galco with Mercury Public Affairs in Pennsylvania says disqualifying Democrats in this way is going to be in the GOP playbook for 2026.
25: At a certain point, whether it be the Republicans or outside groups, the Perry campaign, you need to find a way, a mix of doing both, pointing out that you may not agree with everything Republicans say or do, but the other side is just plain crazy.
15: The ad wars have barely gotten started, but you can be sure that what we're seeing in Pennsylvania 10 will be repeated in swing districts all over the country. Tamara Keith, NPR News, Camp Hill, Pennsylvania.
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2: Good morning. I'm Layla Faldin. 91-year-old hiker Dale Sanders goes by the trail name Graybeard. On Monday, he set the record for the oldest man to finish the Appalachian Trail. The hike is more than 2,000 miles. After a bunch of falls and some delays, he finished atop Maine's highest peak. This is the second time Sanders has set this record. The first was in 2017 at 82, until his friend took the title from him 4 years later. Now Graybeard is back on top. It's Morning Edition.
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2: 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I'm Leila Faudel.
12: And I'm A. Martinez. Lionel Messi, arguably one of the greatest soccer players of all time, will no longer play for Argentina's national team. In a handwritten note posted on Instagram, the 39-year-old wrote that the decision hurts his soul. Messi led Argentina to World Cup glory in 2022. He's also won the South American Championship, the Copa America, twice. So let's talk about more about his remarkable career with Simon Cooper. He's a sports columnist with the Financial Times and author of Soccernomics and World Cup Fever. Simon, other players have announced their international retirement, then later return to play for their country. Is this really it for Lionel Messi?
4: Well, he also announced his retirement a decade ago. His first years with Argentina were unsuccessful. He retired in 2016 and quickly unretired. I think this is it, though. He's 39. There's no history of a player of that age being still great. He is still great, but is he going to be great in the next World Cup when he's 43? He doesn't think so. I think he's really done. He won a World Cup in 2022. He achieved everything he wanted.
12: Yeah, that's the difference, right? How you go out. You either go out on top, because I guess if Messi, this is indeed it, he's still going out on top, right? That's how it's going to be remembered.
4: Very close to the top. I mean, he had a brilliant World Cup. He scored 8 goals. He carried his team, Argentina, very flawed team, to the final. And there they were outclassed by Spain. And I think it was the best he could have done. His highlight is lifting that World Cup in Qatar 4 years earlier when he was 35. Even then, it seemed he was too old to be the best, and he still was. So if you've won a World Cup, I think you can go out without any regrets.
12: Yeah, and when they did lose that last game, it looked like it really hurt Messi. But I think we found out after the fact that his father was having some health issues, and his father has since passed away. How much do you think all that factored in his decision?
4: It was very important. I mean, he refers to it on Instagram that, you know, after his father died, he knew it was the right decision. I mean, he lived very much under the sway of his father. His father ran his whole business career. Messi has always remained in this very tight Argentinian family clan, first in Barcelona, then in Miami. And I feel that he feels he's now at the start of a kind of a new life with his wife and 3 sons in Miami.
12: Now, Messi has scored more goals for Argentina than any other player. Is there one that stands out to you? I mean, you've got 125 to choose from.
4: I mean, he scored in the last World Cup final. You can't get much better than that. It's really that Messi's goals have just become the backdrop to our lives. He did it with such ease. I mean, Kylian Mbappe said he would just pass the ball into the net. He'd cut in from the right, hit it with the left, into the top corner. this tiny man, apparently without any effort, it would just float exactly that place.
12: You know, when I was growing up in the 80s, it was all about Diego Maradona for Argentina, and now there's Messi. And he thanked God for making him Argentinian. Any way to put into words his significance to Argentina?
4: I think he's become the kind of patron saint of the country. I mean, Argentina is in economic decline and has been for many decades. It's a country that has sort of disappointed its inhabitants. And Argentinian nationalism now is very much about football. And the saint of that is Messi, alongside Maradona in the pantheon. It's maybe the only country in the world which is represented fully on the global stage by its football.
12: And someone else eventually will wear number 10, right? I mean, that's the way it works.
4: There Simon can't Cooper, be another Messi.
12: Not Messi, but another 10, number 10. Simon Cooper is a sports columnist with the Financial Times. Simon, thanks a lot. This is NPR News.
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5: Good morning, me Martinez. When the Detroit Tigers traded away ace Tarik Skubal, they lost one of the best pitchers in baseball and their espresso machine. Skubal bought one for the clubhouse, and when he left for the Dodgers, he took it with him. He wanted to leave it behind and buy a new one, but his wife said it was way too expensive. Skubal's salary this year, by the way, is $32 million. The extra caffeine didn't help the Dodgers as they lost five in a row after Skubal and the espresso machine arrived. It's Morning Edition.
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7: This is Morning Edition from NPR News. I'm Leila Fadel.
5: And I'm Martinez. Imagine this. You're a reporter who covers college football in Texas. The team you cover is playing in Dublin, Ireland. As you're getting ready to travel, you find out your credential for the game has been canceled because of a story you wrote. That is exactly what happened to Fort Worth Star-Telegram reporter Stephen Johnson. So how do we get here, and what does it mean for the coverage of college sports? We're going to ask sports journalist and professor Kevin Blackiestone. So, Kevin, tell us first about the story that led to Stephen Johnson having his credentials pulled by TCU.
8: Sure. So he was covering a practice going into a game that they opened up with in Dublin, Ireland, and caught wind of an altercation that happened in the locker room between two players, which wound up sending one player to the hospital. He reported the incident, as would any journalist covering his or her beat, and then he subsequently wrote another story about it, which kind of explained why it may have happened and how it may have happened. TCU officials, the coach and AD, apparently didn't like that story, and before he was able to take off with the team to Dublin to cover their game, they yanked his credentials and said that he had somehow caused harm to the victim of the alleged assault, and that was unbecoming of the university, that it put the university in a bad light, that it put the player in a bad light, and therefore he could no longer cover the team.
5: Now, in a statement to NPR, Kyle Neves with a Texas Christian University Athletics says that, quote, the Star-Telegram published a false account without corroboration, blaming the victim and accusing him of bullying. He goes on to stress that the decision to pull the paper's credential isn't about them covering the incident, but came after TCU warned the Star-Telegram that the reporting wasn't accurate. Kevin, what do you make of that response?
8: You know, from time to time, we in journalism will make a mistake. From time to time, we'll write something or we'll broadcast something that needs clarification. The Star-Telegram reporter did exactly that as the story, which was fluid, began to unfold. That was absolutely no reason for his credential to be pulled. Not only that, but we know that a day or two ago, the player who wound up in the hospital actually identified himself on social media, and the other player who was yanked off the team for the alleged assault actually turned himself into police. So there's nothing that happened in this particular incident that was untrue, though TCU may not have liked the way that it was reported.
5: And we should note that we asked Stephen Johnson for comment. He declined. Kevin, have you ever found yourself in a situation like this where you report something out of a locker room and all of a sudden the team says, no, you can't cover the team anymore?
8: I never have. I remember an incident with Jimmy Johnson where he didn't like something that I reported about the Cowboys. And I should point out that I was a reporter in Dallas at the Dallas Morning News for 20 years, 15 of which as a columnist on the sports page. And Jimmy Johnson and I had a discussion about it that was pretty animated. And I remember I asked him at the end, does this mean I can't cover the team? Not that he had any authority to do that. And he let me know that, no, I could. And that's the way these things happen. And, this is we're in a dangerous situation in this country right now where entities that we as journalists are trying to...
5: Got to cut it off there. That's Kevin Blackestone, longtime sports columnist. It's Morning Edition from NPR News.
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1: In Jamaica in the 1980s, Marlon James heard about a vicious attack on a group of gay men that officially never happened, but he never believed that.
2: When I want to know what's going on, I go on the street, I go in the mountains, I go to the alleyways, or I just grab a group of grandmothers and go tell me what really happened.
1: I'm Elsa Chang. Marlon James on his new novel inspired by that violence on the next All Things Considered from NPR News.
3: Local weather conditions from WFIT, Melbourne. Partly sunny skies with an expected high near 89 degrees. Possible east winds ranging from 5 to 10 miles an hour and a 60% chance of showers and thunderstorms before 1 p.m. Tonight, expect cloudy skies with a low of 76.
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3: Here's a local and state news update from Florida Today and WFIT. I'm Evan Nemchek. Forecasters are tracking two areas of disturbed weather in the tropics. And while neither are expected to threaten Florida as a cyclone, it doesn't mean there won't be impacts. Meteorologist Andrew Wolfek from the Florida Public Radio Emergency Network says to get ready for a rainy week.
6: The National Hurricane Center is monitoring two areas for tropical activity. One area is to the west of Florida along the central Gulf Coast and is heading away from the Sunshine State. The other area is the remnants of Tropical Storm Dolly that are making their way over the northern Caribbean islands. And while neither system is forecast to threaten Florida as a bona fide tropical cyclone, their moisture plumes will aim to enhance rainfall this week and create some rough seas. Forecast models show several inches of rainfall, especially for southern parts of the peninsula during the run-up to the Labor Day weekend.
3: Andrew says we are now less than 2 weeks away from the peak of hurricane season, and although Florida has missed out on seeing a named storm so far, hurricanes can strike the state as late as November. Capping the bottom muck helps heal the Indian River Lagoon. WFIT's Terry Wright tells us more.
7: Millions have been spent dredging muck from the lagoon. Now Cocoa Beach and Brevard County are trying another approach in the Banana River Lagoon, covering the nutrient-rich muck with a foot-thick layer of sand. The $41.1 million sand capping project is designed to create a physical and chemical barrier that limits bacterial decay and helps improve water quality and seagrass habitat. Muck can restrict seagrass growth and contributes to fish kills. About $29 million of the project's funding comes from the Save Our Indian River Lagoon program, which is funded by a half-cent sales tax.
3: Palm Beach County Commissioners unanimously advanced a moratorium on applications for new AI data centers. WLRN's Wilkin Brutus has more.
8: Palm Beach County is a step closer to officially approving a one-year moratorium on AI data centers, which would give county staff time to draft stricter land use standards. Under the new rule, a data center counts as large scale if it uses 50 megawatts of electricity or more. To ensure cooperation from developers, the county will collectively measure power for the entire property, not parcel by parcel. Beyond anxiety over electric grid capacity and water strain, commissioners also raised transparency concerns from AI data center owners and operators. Here's Commissioner Maria Sachs.
9: Yeah, who owns these scale, hyperscale data centers? We did not know that for Project Tango. It was anonymous. I think it's important. I think it's important who owns the damn thing.
8: Over the next year, county staff will draft new rules for major power users, including potential ownership disclosures. I'm Wilkin Brutus in Palm Beach County.
3: The board meets September 24th to consider adopting the plan. Eight Florida counties are under mosquito-borne illness advisories or alerts, including Hillsborough, Miami-Dade, and Pinellas. FDOH recommends DEET-based repellents and a drain and cover strategy to reduce mosquito exposure at home. 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I'm Evan Nemchek.
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10: It's Morning Edition from NPR News. I'm Leila Fadel in Washington, D.C.
11: And I'm A. Martinez in Los Angeles, California. Next week marks 1 year since conservative activist Charlie Kirk was assassinated on the campus of Utah Valley University. Today, a Utah judge is expected to rule that there is enough evidence to formally charge the man accused of shooting him following months of evidentiary hearings. At the same time, hundreds of people who were at the event where Kirk was shot are seeking victim compensation money to pay for therapy. And a warning before we start, the following conversation contains a detailed description of the assassination. Hugo Rickard Bell at KUER in Salt Lake City has been covering this. Hugo, the accused shooter, Tyler Robinson, has been in jail since he turned himself in shortly after the shooting, but he has not yet been charged with a crime.
12: Yeah, that's right. Prosecutors and Robinson's defense team have been sparring it out in court for months now. In July, there was a week-long evidentiary hearing where the state presented videos and some witness testimony that they say will prove Robinson killed Kirk. And today, the judge is expected to formally bind him over for trial. And we're waiting to see what the specific charges will be. The state has said from the very start that they want the death penalty.
11: Hundreds of people saw this. He was shot at a public event in the middle of a university. Some of those people, though, have been getting assistance from the state.
12: Yeah, that's right. One of them is Hazel Kinniston. She was a senior at Utah Valley University at the time, and she told me she didn't actually know who Kirk was, and he was just someone famous giving a talk on her campus. And she turned out to be only 30 feet from where he was shot.
13: It was just complete silence for the entire crowd, and just this moment of seeing, like, I didn't know a person could bleed like that. Like, it hit his neck, and just to have that moment of thinking, like, is this some prank, you know? And then to realize, like, it wasn't, and I did really see someone get murdered.
11: Wow. Anyone that's seen the video knows that that was very traumatic to have seen something like that right in front of them. Is that why Utah is paying for the therapy for her and hundreds of others who saw that?
12: Yeah, that's what I've been told. The Utah Victims of Crime Office, they told me that 500 students have approached them and that so far more than 170 of them have been given those benefits in the form of therapy sessions. And that includes Hazel Kinniston. And here's what she says that's been like.
13: The therapist and I sit down and she has me pull up images that or feelings or sounds that remind me of the assassination. And she hands me two kind of devices that vibrate back and forth. And so it's a way of taking that memory that would take me out of the current moment that I'm in. And it's a way of like kind of grounding yourself with connecting your physical body to this present moment.
11: So Hugo, how does the state of Utah determine who qualifies as a victim in something like this?
12: Well, it can be difficult to determine exactly how impacted someone is after they witness a violent crime like the Kirk shooting. And the state's Victims of Crime Office had to create what's called a zone of danger, which they determined to be the first few rows. And they worked with the FBI to work that one out. They decided that these folks would be entitled to the full scope of benefits, which is about 25 mental health therapy sessions.
11: All right, that's Hugo Rickard Bell with KUER in Salt Lake City. Thank you.
12: No worries, eh?
10: Around 20 House races are toss-ups in November's midterms. This morning, we have a look at the messaging in one of those contests, Pennsylvania's 10th Congressional District. NPR's Tamara Keith reports.
14: listen to this campaign ad.
15: Everything's become too expensive. Gas, groceries, even healthcare. Pennsylvania families are struggling.
14: It's from 2024, run in support of Republican Congressman Scott Perry. Now, listen to this one that's been airing in his district all summer.
16: Everyday prices rise. Gas, groceries, electricity bills. We pay more.
14: That was paid for by House Majority Forward, a group working to elect Democrats all over the country, like local news anchor Janelle Stelson, who's challenging Perry as she did 2 years ago. A key Republican campaign message in 2024 with an unpopular Democrat in the White House has become the centerpiece of the Democratic pitch 2 years later. Now it's President Trump, whose approval on the economy is deeply underwater. Mike Smith is president of House Majority PAC and House Majority Forward.
17: The number one, two, and three issues on voters' minds is cost of living and affordability.
14: This district has a little bit of everything. Urban Harrisburg, rural farm country, and plenty of suburbs. In 2024, President Trump won here by 5 points. And the race to represent it in Congress was even closer. Perry, a 7-term congressman, had his closest race ever, beating Stelson by just a percentage point. Now they're meeting again. Ask district voters what their top issue is, and there's no hesitation. Gerald Brown is a retiree living in Harrisburg.
18: The prices are too high.
19: At a cute coffee shop in Camp Hill, hairdresser Rusty McAndrew explains what affordability means to him.
20: I don't go grocery shopping a lot because they're just too expensive. I usually only drive to and from work. I don't take pleasure rides anywhere.
14: So it's no wonder Stelson and the groups backing her are hitting Perry hard on the economy.
21: Out here, we're just trying to get by. But in D.C., Scott Perry is voting with special interests and making it more expensive for us.
14: The economic message from Republican candidates and the groups backing them is largely centered on the 2025 tax law, known as the One Big Beautiful Bill.
22: Scott Perry is looking out for us. He gave us the largest tax cut in American history.
23: He cut taxes on our tips.
14: In 2024, Democrats from the top of the ticket on down spent lots of time and money focused on abortion rights and defense of democracy messaging. But the lesson they've taken from those losses is an old one. It's the economy, stupid. Again, Smith from House Majority PAC.
17: If you put cost of living versus any other issue set by upwards of 85 to 95% of the time, they're going to say cost of living is more important to me than all those other things combined.
14: Back at the coffee shop, Mary Taylor and a friend are enjoying their drinks outside. Taylor is mad about a lot of things and hasn't made up her mind about how to vote in the congressional race. But she says she absolutely can't vote for a socialist, an echo of a major Republican criticism of Democrats this election year.
24: It's not your parents' Democrat. It's not your grandparents' Democratic Party anymore. I don't know who these people are. I don't know who they are, and I don't know where they came from.
14: Republican consultant Vince Galco with Mercury Public Affairs in Pennsylvania says disqualifying Democrats in this way is going to be in the GOP playbook for 2026.
25: At a certain point, whether it be the Republicans or outside groups, the Perry campaign, you need to find a way, a mix of doing both, pointing out that you may not agree with everything Republicans say or do, but the other side is just plain crazy.
14: The ad wars have barely gotten started, but you can be sure that what we're seeing in Pennsylvania 10 will be repeated in swing districts all over the country. Tamara Keith, NPR News, Camp Hill, Pennsylvania.
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2: Good morning. I'm Layla Faldin. 91-year-old hiker Dale Sanders goes by the trail name Graybeard. On Monday, he set the record for the oldest man to finish the Appalachian Trail. The hike is more than 2,000 miles. After a bunch of falls and some delays, he finished atop Maine's highest peak. This is the second time Sanders has set this record. The first was in 2017 at 82, until his friend took the title from him 4 years later. Now Graybeard is back on top. It's Morning Edition.
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4: This is Coastal Connection, our spotlight on the community. I'm Terry Wright. Today, we're very happy to have Tyler Provancha, the conservation manager at the Brevard Zoo. He's in charge of Restore Our Shores. Tyler, what's new?
5: We have around 10 different grant projects that are going on right now to do restoration, applied restoration work and research out in the Indian River Lagoon. Of those projects, one of our biggest ones is subtitle oyster restoration. We've been doing oyster restoration through the Save Our Indian River Lagoon project plan, which is the half-cent sales tax that was passed back in 2016. Most of that funding goes towards things like septic to sewer, stormwater, and things like that through Brevard County Natural Resources. But there is a small portion of that that is also in the restore category, which goes towards doing things like living shorelines and oyster reefs for the Indian River Lagoon. We've been doing these projects for over a decade now, and we're really happy that we've, over the past couple of years, have picked a restoration method that works really well for our system. We call them coquina corrals. So what we do is we lay a perimeter of coquina boulders and then fill the interior of that perimeter with two different types of shell to kind of mimic the natural shape and slope of an oyster reef. And we spent many years figuring out, you know, how to do this best for our system, and we're really happy because in the past year or so, we've actually been able to scale up that program significantly. So back when I started about 5 years ago, we were building about 10,000 square feet of oyster reef per year. And last year, we were able to build 52,000 square feet of
4: wow.
5: oyster reef. Yeah, super exciting. And a lot of that is due to the fact that we've streamlined our construction process. We've also have a full-time construction team now that's building between March and October, working on oyster reefs around the clock, long days out in the field, shoveling, all that kind of stuff. And on top of that, we've also made changes to our permitting program just to kind of streamline and work more effectively with the state and federal agencies to show that these are good projects that are benefiting the community and finding ways to make them happen on a faster timescale, which has been really exciting and cool to do. And then kind of our final big change is that we actually had a donor last year who was able to cover the cost of getting our own barge. So we now have our own barge that we're out there using every day to help build these projects, and it's been a massive game changer. So we're really excited about it. That being said, just like all of our previous methods, you know, all of this stuff relies a lot on community and volunteer support. We don't really make any kind of things on land anymore to like put into the water because it's all natural material. But instead, we're always looking for people to actually come out into the lagoon with us and help kind of rake our shell out to grade and work with us out in the field, lay rock, stuff like that. So if you're ever interested, restoreourshores.org is our website, and we are posting community events for those kind of things from March to usually end of October. So come on out and join us.
4: Excellent. So for those folks that remember making oyster mats or the gabions, this sounds like a much more streamlined process and much more efficient.
5: Yeah, and also a lot more cost effective. And a lot of those materials have costs associated, and then also the time that it creates to make all of those gabions, for instance. If you're making gabions and you need to scale up 5 times the amount of reef that you wanted to build previously, that's a lot of volunteers, a lot of time to get there, whereas this, we can cut straight to the chase.
4: And it sounds like a lot more fun getting in the river. And
5: I think so. We definitely, you know, some people aren't as big of a fan as of the raking, but I think it's you get to go out there and you get to see a lot of times you're watching oysters recruit in real time to those reefs, which is super exciting.
4: Excellent.
5: Yeah.
4: So where can they go to volunteer?
5: RestoreOurShores.org.
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8: Hi, this is Fred Migliori, the host of FM Odyssey. 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When I

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5: Good morning, me Martinez. When the Detroit Tigers traded away ace Tarek Skubal, they lost one of the best pitchers in baseball and their espresso machine. Skubal bought one for the clubhouse, and when he left for the Dodgers, he took it with him. He wanted to leave it behind and buy a new one, but his wife said it was way too expensive. Skubal's salary this year, by the way, is $32 million. The extra caffeine didn't help the Dodgers as they lost five in a row after Skubal and the espresso machine arrived. It's Morning Edition.
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7: This is Morning Edition from NPR News. I'm Leila Fadel.
5: And I'm A. Martinez. All right, imagine this. You're a reporter who covers college football in Texas. The team that you cover is playing in Dublin, Ireland. You're getting ready to travel, only to find out that your credential for the game has been canceled because of the story you wrote. That is exactly what happened to Fort Worth Star Telegram reporter Stephen Johnson. So how do we get there, and what does it mean for coverage of college sports? Let's ask sports journalist and professor Kevin Blackiestone. So Kevin, first tell us about the story that led to Stephen Johnson having his credentials pulled by Texas Christian University.
8: Sure. So he's the beat writer for TCU for the Fort Worth Star Telegram, and he reported on an alleged fight in the locker room. And he reported what happened, what the aftermath was, and TCU basically didn't like the story. They didn't put them in a bad light. And then they concocted a story that it somehow endangered the victim of this alleged assault. And because of that, they pulled his credentials. They said that his reporting was inaccurate. We should point out that just a few days ago, or a few days before their game in Dublin, that the player who was allegedly the victim of the assault posted about it on his social media. And then just a couple days ago, the one who was alleged to have assaulted him turned himself into police.
5: So I'm going to read the statement that Kevin Neves with TCU Athletics gave to NPR. He says, quote, "The Star-Telegram published a false account without corroboration, blaming the victim and accusing him of bullying." And he goes on to stress that the decision to pull the paper's credential is not about them covering the incident, but came after TCU warned the Star-Telegram that their reporting was not accurate. So, Kevin, what do you make of that response?
8: Well, you know, we in journalism from time to time will make a mistake. And you know what we do? We correct it. And sometimes we will write or broadcast something that isn't particularly clear enough. And so we will produce a clarification. That's exactly what TCU did, and in a timely and immediate manner. That is absolutely no reason to have one's credentials pulled. I will say that the TCU reporter and the Forward Star Telegram was undaunted by this. They flew to the game in Dublin anyway, and without credentials, sat in the stands and covered the game from there with some help from their sister paper, the Charlotte Observer in North Carolina. So they did their due diligence all the way through this. And, you know, this was a story that needed to be reported.
5: Yeah, and we should know, we asked Stephen Johnson for a comment. He declined. Kevin, have you ever found yourself in a situation like this where a school or a professional team was maybe unhappy about something that you wrote or reported on and threatened to pull your access?
8: Most infamously for me, I wrote something about the Cowboys that Jimmy Johnson, when he was coach, did not like. I went to meet him outside of his office so that he could vent. He did. I asked him, not that he had the authority to do this, whether or not I could still cover the team. And he explained to me in a very terse manner that, yes, I could. And that's the way these things are supposed to be carried out. This is a dangerous time in this country when there are entities that we in journalism cover for the public to know, who think that they can put their thumb on what we do as a job. And we just can't have that.
5: That's Kevin Blackiestone, a longtime sports columnist and journalism professor at the University of Maryland. Kevin, thanks.
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0: 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I'm A. Martinez.
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0: like Sheehan and many others to be less than transparent on what's going on in their supply chain. When you're making your clothes 85% from polyester nylon come from oil, they come from fossil fuels. And those products, when they're done with their useful life, which is pretty short, given you're talking about a $10 or $12 item, end up in a landfill for generations. So the consumer will see higher prices. What they may not see is kind of the social environmental impact of this business model, which is really powerful commercially, but it also causes enormous social and environmental challenges.
1: Ken Pucker teaches at the Tuck School of Business at Dartmouth and the Fletcher School at Tufts University. Thank you so much.
0: Thanks for having me.
1: And Sheehan's debut fell a little flat. Shares fell 9% today. In Washington, I'm Kimberly Adams with the Marketplace Morning Report. 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
3: Local weather conditions from WFIT, Melbourne. Partly sunny skies with an expected high near 89 degrees. Possible east winds ranging from 5 to 10 miles an hour and a 60% chance of showers and thunderstorms before 1 p.m. Tonight, expect cloudy skies with a low of 76.
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1: Live from NPR News in New York City, I'm Dwahli Saikautau. The Secretary of the Army, Dan Driscoll, has resigned after just 18 months on the job. He was the Army's top civilian leader and clashed repeatedly with Defense Secretary Pete Hegseth. NPR's Greg Myrie has details.
11: Dan Driscoll served in Iraq and became the youngest ever Army Secretary last year when he was just 38. Driscoll focused on new technologies and was sometimes called President Trump's drone guy. But there was often friction between Driscoll and Defense Secretary Hegseth. Hegseth fired a number of top Army generals, replacing them with officers seen as more aligned with the Defense Secretary. Hegseth also blocked promotions of black and women Army officers that Driscoll supported. Driscoll is close with Vice President J.D. Vance, and there's already been speculation that he'll be part of Vance's team if he decides to run for president. Greg Myrie, NPR News, Washington.
1: Data centers are key issues for many voters ahead of midterm elections. President Trump said yesterday, quote, if they want to be successful and rich with far lower taxes and jobs all over the place, let data reign. At Joint Base Andrews, Vice President J.D. Vance defended Trump.
12: I think probably 99% of the backlash to data centers has come in areas where building a data center means higher utility and higher electricity for the people on the ground. So I think what these companies have to do is take advantage of some of the federal deregulatory efforts that we've undertaken. If you build a data center, you should be putting power back into the grid, not taking it out. And if that is happening, I don't think the data centers are that controversial. It's when the utility bills get so much higher, that's when it's a real problem.
1: But critics in communities across the country warn of environmental damage, shrinking farmland, limited water supplies, and rising utility bills. At Grand Canyon National Park, search and rescue crews have recovered a second body downstream in the Colorado River following severe flash flooding over the weekend. Ryan Heinches of member station KNAU reports one person is still missing.
6: The flash flooding in Bright Angel Creek tore through Phantom Ranch at the bottom of the canyon, destroying bridges and other infrastructure. More than 60 hikers and others were later evacuated by helicopter. It's common for the Grand Canyon to receive intense rainfall, but not in such a steep, rocky area. Rain also fell on areas hit by last year's Dragon Bravo fire on the North Rim. Officials say that likely contributed to the severity of flooding and debris flows. Meanwhile, an estimated 40% of the water pipeline that supplies the park's south rim has been destroyed or damaged. Overnight lodging in the park has been suspended and strict water restrictions are in place. For NPR News, I'm Ryan Heinches in Flagstaff.
1: This is NPR News. The UN's World Food Program announced today that it is cutting food assistance in the West Bank by half because of critical funding shortages. Presently, its assistance served about 400,000 people in the West Bank, but beginning this month with the financial shortfall, it will only serve an estimated 200,000. The country director for Palestine said at a time when WFP should be scaling up assistance to reach more people, we are being forced to make difficult decisions. The AI boom in San Francisco is leading to sharp hikes in the city's home prices. They're up 25% from a year ago, as NPR's Jennifer Ludden reports.
13: Two AI startups, Anthropic and OpenAI, are preparing to go public, and that's brought a flood of wealth already, with more to come. Compass Brokerage says more than 140 homes this year sold for at least $1 million over asking. Its chief economist, Mike Simonson, says that will have a ripple effect.
14: You can't buy in California. You got to move to Texas, and that drives home prices up in Texas.
13: Alex Brenner and his fiancée just endured a brutal apartment search with rental bidding wars and long lines at open houses.
15: Best case scenario, there's five people there. Worst case scenario, there's a line of 25.
13: They found a place, but the price spikes give him pause about the high cost of staying in the city long term. Jennifer Ludden, NPR News, San Francisco.
1: Oil prices continue to climb to $92 a barrel. U.S. futures are falling. The S&P index fell 0.6%. The Dow declined 0.8%. The Nasdaq was down 1%. 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

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And starting off with some reggae from Roland Alfonso. That was Federal Special. Got more music coming up from U2, Crowded House, Danielle Ponder. That's a recent track. We've also got the recent music from the discography of Stephen Wilson Jr., featuring Miranda Lambert. This is Hardwired here on WFIT.

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Street of Dreams from U2. Crowded House. Before that, Something So Strong. We heard Danielle Ponder, one of her latest, Sun and Moon. Also, Stephen Wilson Jr. in the set with Hardwired. Coming up, we've got some Thundercat for you. We have also got a track from Alex G. We got some Title Fight with a word that's backwards. And Alabama Shakes, I Feel Hope, here on WFIT 89.5 in Melbourne.

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Thanks.

I wish I didn't waste your time. Sentence that I can identify with. That was Thundercat. Before that, Alex G with Southern Sky. We heard Title Fight. I'm not going to try to pronounce it because it's just the word charm spelled backwards. Well, here, let me try. It's Mrach. Mrach. I guess when the CH is, yeah. Before that, we heard Alabama Shakes with I Feel Hope. Coming up, a little bit of Steve Lacy, his latest, the self-titled off of the new album. We're also going to hear from Father John Misty. We've got a deep cut from Modern English and Freak Slug. Here's Girl Intentions this morning on WFIT in Melbourne.

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Steve Lacy with Oh Yeah. Or is it Oh Yeah? There's a question mark at the end there. Father John Misty with Goodbye, Mr. Blue. We heard Modern English with Hands Across the Sea, a band that performed live for an event for WFIT many, many years ago. Folks in the area probably remember that. And we heard Freak Slug with Girl Intentions. LCD Sound System is going to take us into the top of the hour with a long one. It's a new body Roomba here on 89.5 FM, your music discovery station serving the Space Coast of Florida since 1975.

Opening up the 10 o'clock hour with Leon Bridges, track off of his part one EP of the Happiness Anytime release. There was a second part of that EP, came out last month, September already. Imagine that. Coming up, we've got music from Gary Clark Jr. We've also got Bridget Calls Me Baby. We're going to hear from Tyler Ballgame. And I've got some music that started off, that was created here at the Space Coast, on the Space Coast. This is from Honey Miller, local music, a track called Time here on WFIT.

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Bright Lights from Gary Clark Jr. here on WFIT, your music discovery station. I Can Take the Sun Out of the Sky before that from Bridget Calls Me Baby. Also, we heard Tyler Ballgame with I Believe in Love and Honey Miller, the track called Time. And shout out to Honey Miller, who is a Space Coast resident. Coming up, we've got music from TV on the Radio. We also have music from Sugar Ray. We're also going to hear from Fontaines D.C. and got a track from Keb Mo coming up very soon. But first, I want to talk about something that we've kind of been cooking up lately. It's a travel opportunity. It's called Shades of Ireland. This takes place May 7th through the 16th of 2027. We've got more information on the website. 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Here's Wake Up, Everybody.

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You're on WFIT 89.5 FM. Sugar Ray with a classic that was Someday. Also Fontaine's DC with Marianne, one of their latest tracks. And we heard Keb Mo with Wake Up Everybody. Here's Johnny Blue Skies and the Dark Clouds with a brand new track. It's called Don't Let Go. You're on WFIT.

Every October, something remarkable happens at WFIT. Our community comes together, and for a few powerful days, generosity multiplies. That's the magic of a challenge grant. 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Thanks.

deep cut from Elliott Smith off of the Either Or album. Came out back in 1997. That was Rose Parade here on WFIT. Johnny Blue Skies and the Dark Clouds with Don't Let Go before that. We've got Brian Ferry to take us into the top of the hour news break from NPR. Stick around. Steve Yasko is going to be taking over for the afternoon. But we also have programming throughout the evening as well. You can enjoy World Cafe at 2 o'clock. 4 o'clock is All Things Considered. 7 o'clock, you've got Blues of the Twist with Sister Mary, which takes you to a show that I'm kind of biased towards. I think it's a pretty good one. Very cool and good. 10 o'clock to midnight. That's my show. Tonight's theme is DIY, Rough Around the Edges. So tune in and listen to that. Listen to all of it, really. You can't go wrong when you're tuning into WFIT 89.5 FM all day and all night. I know some folks that do that. I know plenty of folks that do that. And you should, too, if you don't already. It's a great way to stay sharp with the music and the news. So you can be well-equipped to tackle the world. Here's Brian Ferry with Kiss and Tell here on WFIT.

House of Memories from Sugar opens up the hour here at WFIT Music Discovery for the Space Coast. I am Steve Yasko. I hope you are having a wonderful morning. We've got some great music for you coming up, including Mumford & Sons, Sookie Waterhouse, Ziggy Marley, the new one from Orville Peck as well. But first, here's the Womack Sisters with If I Let You.

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Tonight from Social Distortion. Before that, Good Times End with Goose, and The Capitals with Cool Jerk and Rubber Band Man from Mumford & Sons, all right here on WFIT. Hey, did you hear Mikey talk about this a little earlier? Or did you get our e-newsletter? Boy, if you got the e-newsletter, you know all about this. And if you didn't, we'll be resending it on Friday, so go sign up for it at WFIT.org. We are going on our first trip. The WFIT Travel Club is now formed because so many of you have asked us to figure out a way to enhance the WFIT experience. So we are going to Ireland, yes, Dublin, just like World Cafe. And it's next year on May 7th to the 16th. It's a guided tour. We're going to go to Killarney. We're going to go to Dublin. We're going to go to Kilkenny. We're going to see the Blarney Stone. We're going to go, stay in a castle one night as well. It's all, it's going to be a whole lot of fun. It's just going to be a blast. And I hope that you are there with us. For more information, go on over to WFIT.org, click on the support tab and then the travel club tab. 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That pop-up will come up. And for more information, too, you can also call 1-800-581-8942, and that'll hook you up right there. So I don't know if you know this, but Mark Almond lost his bandmate, Dave Ball, died at 66 back in October, and it was just as they were promoting their new album. And Mark was kind of frustrated, he said, because, you know, it's kind of hard to promote an album when you're a duo and there's only one of you left. So he is very distraught from that. So what do you say? Let's do the long version, huh? Tainted Love. Where did our love go? On WFIT.

Yep, all 8 minutes, 52 seconds. Tainted Love, Where Did Our Love Go from Soft Cell. Again, celebrating the life of Dave Ball, who died at 66 back in October. He had fallen in 2022 and fractured his lower vertebrae. He was pretty immobile, and pneumonia and sepsis got the best of him. So we regret his passing. Mark does too. The new album is coming out. He's going to be out promoting it, he says, even though the timing was worse than anything and all that kind of stuff. Gee, nice way to talk about your bandmate. Let's change genres for a bit. Here's Karina from Taj Mahal on WFIT, Music Discovery for the Space Coast.

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Back in Love, Suki Waterhouse. That's a chair dancer, isn't it? Too Little Too Late from Orville Peck. If you don't know him, Orville's got this thing. He wants his identity sort of concealed so that people focus on his music. Although he was the MC in Cabaret for a few weeks, I think last summer. Anyway, he wears a mask, kind of like a veil mask most of the time. Kind of crazy. Hope you heard the promo there for our trip to Ireland. I hope that you will be getting over to WFIT.org, clicking on support, clicking on Travel Club, and checking out all the details. May 7th to the 16th. Of next year, we will be taking a group of WFIT listeners to Dublin, Killarney, just all kinds of places around Ireland, Limerick and Kilkarney, Waterford. It's going to be a blast. You're going to get to kiss the Blarney Stone, if you so wish. And I think you should bring some mouthwash after that. And have a really good time. So I hope that you will get on over to WFIT.org, click on support and click on Travel Club. We'll have an easier way to get to it in a little bit, but we just wanted to get the announcement out today. Or you can call 1-800-581-8942. 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And we will have more information as we go along, but you can check out the itinerary and how the airfare and all that works, and it's going to be a very good time. I'll have a couple of first listens, out-of-the-box first listens for you next hour, so be sure to stay tuned. But right now we've got a new one from Ziggy Marley. And it features Nick Acosta. And then after that, we'll finish out with Tonight from Phoenix, all right here on Music Discovery for the Space Coast, WFIT. Thank you so much for listening this hour. We've got NPR News at the top of the hour as well. And I will see you after that.

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Dove Ellis, Heaven Has No Wings, here on WFIT Music Discovery for the Space Coast. I'm Steve Yasko, and I hope that you like first listens, new music. I think that's one of the reasons people listen to WFIT, right? So we have one here from LP, a brand new one. And if you've been following LP, you know she has very complex rhythms with some very interesting lyrics and melodies. This one's called Don't Stop, a first listen from LP on WFIT.

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Some soul there with I Don't Understand from MT Jones. Before that, Bug Like an Angel from Mitski. Better from Baby Rose. And Come Back to Me from 80 Sensation Haircut 100. Yes, that's Haircut 100 doing new material. Very bouncy, summerish tune, even though it's September. I guess it's still summer until the 7th on Labor Day, right? So we've got a week. Anyway, well, here is a first listen. It's Billy Strings. I had the chance to see him live, and he puts on quite a show. He sort of gets into a trance when he's playing the guitar, and just he's got longish hair that just whips all around. It's kind of an amazing sight to see. This one's called Burn the Other End, a first listen from Billy Strings on WFIT.

yourself of sin. Resist the urge to grin. 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

Who's that man walking around the garden from the Wallflowers, Jacob Dylan and Company? New Beginnings from Yard Act, an older one, it's amazing, from Fontaine's, D.C. They have been selling out all over the place very quickly, too. And My Love Is Real from The Divine Fits, Home Depot for Medium Build. And, of course, we started off with that first listen to Billy String's new one, Burn the Other End, all right here on Music Discovery for the Space Coast, WFIT. And if you like to travel, and if you haven't gotten to Ireland yet, why don't you come along with us? We're going to be going to Ireland in May of next year, May 7th to the 16th. And we would love it if a group of listeners were with us to enjoy all that Dublin and the surrounding areas have to offer. We'll be going to, Killarney, and we'll be going to the Waterford and the Blarney Stone, Kilkenny. We'll be doing the Cliffs of Moher and lots of other things to do. We'll have some music. We're working on that part of it, but we're going to be going to a brewery and a distillery and all those good things that happen when you are traveling around Ireland. It's going to be a good time, and it's a tour with WFIT and all the listeners that choose to come with us. It's a decent deal. I think that you will enjoy every minute of it. So I hope that you will take a look over at WFIT.org, click the Support Us tab, and then click on Travel Club. That will get you right to all the information that you need. 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I think that's down in the lower right. So check that out. Or if you are not a subscriber to our newsletter, subscribe right now and you'll get the information to you on email to you on Friday as well. Have a couple of more before the end of the hour. And it's hard to believe that Tina Marie has been gone for like 15 years. That's just incredible, and it's really kind of sad because she just has such an amazing sound that I think everyone can agree is different than most other soul and R&B singers, tinged with a little disco, tinged with a little rock. It's definitely got a whole bunch of stuff going on in it that you're going to like. We're going to do Lover Girl, and we'll finish out the hour with Heavy Heart from Bartiz Strange. Before we get to the top of the hour and NPR news, and I will talk to you after that. WFIT, Music Discovery for the Space Coast of Florida.

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Los Lobos, Burn It Down, here on WFIT Music Discovery for the Space Coast. We'll have a first listen for you in a little bit. New one that is called The Bottle. We'll get to that in a little bit later on in this hour. Right now is another new one. It's called The Wave from Jungle on WFIT.

Live On from Breeze Hammond and Marcia Griffith. Before that, we had Eddie Ninevolt with his new one, Blowing Up, all right here on Music Discovery for the Space Coast WFIT. I'm Steve Yasko. Thank you so much for hanging out. Got about 40 minutes before it's time for World Cafe and the Sense of a Place Dublin. And if you want to go to Dublin, then get on over to WFIT.org, click on support, click on Travel Club down in the lower right, and it will take you. We're going on a trip. Yeah, we're all going to Dublin, and we want you to come along. So take a look at that. It's a guided tour through Dublin. We'll hit a whole bunch of distillery, a brewery. There's meals. There's hopefully there'll be some good music. We are planning that part out for us right now. But get on over to WFIT.org and find out more about it. Support and then Travel Club. Here's, we've been playing a lot of sort of 80s bands. Here's another one. First, we played Soft Cell and Haircut 100's new one. Here's another new one from a band from the 80s. They Might Be Giants. Get Down on WFIT.

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1: 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Thanks.

The Clash, Rudy Can't Fail here on WFIT. Before that, King of Sweden from Future Islands, and of course, Get Down from They Might Be Giants. Have a first listen for you here. It's from a woman named Remy Wolf. She was a contestant on American Idol back in the day. She made it to Hollywood from the audition rounds, but didn't get any farther from that. She is from Palo Alto, but she's living in L.A. right now. She's played with the Red Hot Chili Peppers on some dates. So let's take a listen to this bottle from Remy Wolf. A first listen on WFIT.

Everybody's working in them cotton fields, just a little bit different than it used to feel. Yeah. Everybody's waiting on that rising

Deeper cut from the Rockpile album, Oh What a Thrill. Before that, Elton John and Honky Cat. Then we had Lonesome Drifter from Charlie Crockett, kind of a neat little rockabilly, alt country of different decades kind of sound. I'm Steve Yasko. We have a couple of more to go. 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Got two more for you before we get over to World Cafe and their sense of Dublin. We're going to do a question of when from Panda Bear and Sonic Boom, and we'll finish out the hour with Joy Alodekin on WFIT.

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1: Picture this. You are one of about 100 people squeezed into the candlelit upstairs room of a Dublin pub. There's a stage and you have no idea who might be about to step out onto it. That's what it's like to be at the Ruby Sessions, a weekly showcase with a secret lineup. Coming up, Ruby Sessions founder Connor Donovan explains how he started them 27 years ago and talks about the time he accidentally let slip when a big star was playing one night.
2: How many people? Did we have 7,000 people show up that night? Around, yeah.
3: Because I couldn't keep my mouth shut.
1: Connor also talks about his most memorable Ruby session, which started with a mysterious phone call.
2: And she said something like, and as you know, he doesn't normally play live, but would you guys be up for having him down? And there was just something about the confidence of her voice or the way she said that sentence, as you know. So I said, okay, let me just check. So I hung up and I Googled.
1: You'll find out who it was and hear a special edition of the Ruby Sessions for Sense of Place Dublin today. I'm Raina Duras. This is World Cafe. This is Sense of Place Dublin, and you can't really talk about Dublin music without talking about one of the biggest bands, or maybe the biggest band to ever come out of that city, U2. So here's one from their album, The Joshua Tree, With or Without You.

Thank you all very much. Thank you. Thank you very much.

Thank you so much.

0: 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Enjoy the rest of your night.
1: No Name Blues, performed live by Murianne Bradley. 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Your secret Ruby Sessions headliner right after this break on World Cafe.
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7: Tune in this Sunday and every Sunday and hear a solid lineup of specialty shows crafted by DJs that live right here on the Space Coast. FM Odyssey with Fred Migliori starts at 10 a.m. and Joni O brings us the Stray Cat Lounge at 1, followed by Bill Stewart with Folk, Bluegrass, and more, and Mozart's Attic with J-Ski from 6 until 9, where Future Echoes wraps up the broadcast day into the midnight hour. 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
1: This is the World Cafe. I'm Raina Duris. For our Sense of Place Dublin series, we got you one of the hottest tickets in Dublin. The Ruby Sessions are a weekly show that happens in the upstairs of Dublin's Doyle's Pub. It only seats about 100 people, and the lineup each week is a closely guarded secret, so you never know who might show up. If the lineup wasn't a secret, the place probably would have been mobbed for your headliner today. This band, formed a few years back, has toured with Hozier and Ed Sheeran, and starting in late October, they will be on the road here in the U.S. But even before that, back in July, they were huge favorites at the Newport Folk Festival. They dropped their new album, Love and All Its Wares, in January of 2027, and you'll hear one of the unreleased songs from that album coming up. I'm predicting a big year for these guys, and you will be able to say you heard them before they were absolutely everywhere right here, performing their song Of Land and Sea from their debut album Reverie, which went to number one in Ireland. This is Amble, recorded live at the Ruby Sessions for World Cafe.

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6: Local weather conditions from WFIT, Melbourne. Mostly cloudy skies with an expected low of 76 degrees. Possible eastern winds around 5 miles an hour and a 30% chance of showers and thunderstorms after 5 a.m. Tomorrow, expect sunny skies with a high of 89.
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8: If you were going to pursue a music career, would you go by your real name or choose an alias? Be careful, because if you get big, you're kind of stuck with that nickname you choose. I'll tell you what this guy thinks of his own stage name, Role Model, and you'll hear one of his new songs later this hour. Plus, new music from the Womack sisters. Just to keep my and Mary in the Junkyard.

All those tunes and more on the way. I'm Rena Duras, and this is World Cafe. You might know Not a Surf, and that might make you think, hey, they probably do pretty well. They probably made a lot of money after their big song Popular. But no, when they were making their album Let Go, they paid their producers in $1 and $5 bills, which was just money they got from their merch sales on tour. That's the album this song is from. It's Inside of Love. This is Not a Surf.

0: Blood from Mary in the Junkyard. Before that, Someone Who Loves Blood, Dracula from Tame Impala. Dracula, the book, first published in 1897. Coming up on Live from the Archives, a song based on another book published four decades after that. That's next on World Cafe.
1: Every October, something remarkable happens at WFIT. 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Thanks.
0: I'm Rena Duras. This is World Cafe, live from the archives. But today, you could call it live from the library, because your first live World Cafe recording is a song based on a John Steinbeck novel. Bob Weir said that when the Grateful Dead wrote this song, he had just read Of Mice and Men for about the 10th time. He said, "I was completely smitten by that story. I took a step back in time to the Depression and that era, and this story emerged about these two guys on the lam, ne'er-do-wells, victims of the Depression." This is Jack Straw, performed live for World Cafe by Bob Weir.

0: Put Me On Top, that was Amy Mann, who played on a song with the next band that you're about to hear called Time Stand Still. That's your hint. See if you can guess who's coming next on World Cafe.
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0: Hey, I'm Raina Duris. You're listening to World Cafe. A little while ago, went to see the band that you're going to hear next when they played in Philadelphia. They're out on a massive, massive tour this summer. Just finished up in Detroit. They're on to Montreal tomorrow. And it was so much fun. And I played so much air guitar, especially to this. When this intro kicked in, I lost my mind. This is Rush, Tom Sawyer.

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4: Local weather conditions from WFIT, Melbourne. Mostly cloudy skies with an expected low of 76 degrees. Possible eastern winds around 5 miles an hour and a 30% chance of showers and thunderstorms after 5 a.m. Tomorrow, expect sunny skies with a high of 89.
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6: To actually start doing something where I'm providing escort services through a contested strait will, in my military opinion, exceed the capacity of the Navy to do that effectively.
7: How will an already stretched U.S. military absorb the departure of Army Secretary Dan Driscoll?
8: For Tuesday, September 1st, this is All Things Considered.
7: I'm Mary Louise Kelly.
8: And I'm Elsa Chang. Ahead this hour, the backlash against AI data centers is spilling into the midterms.
7: Most Americans don't want to live near them. President Trump is asking, why not?
9: If I were the mayor of a town or the governor of a state, and I had a chance to get a big plant in, an AI plant or a data center, I would absolutely want it.
8: Also, we've been reporting on floods in Nepal.
7: And in the Grand Canyon.
8: And parts of the Northeast.
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7: How does climate change thread these disasters together?
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11: Live from NPR News, I'm Lakshmi Singh. The Trump administration's confirming new retaliatory strikes against Iran. On social media today, the president says forces fired on rival targets near the Strait of Hormuz after Iran attempted to add sea mines to the globally vital trade route. Trump ends his post threatening even heavier strikes if Iran retaliates. There won't be a government shutdown ahead of the November midterms under the terms of a bill headed to President Trump's desk. Today, the House followed the Senate in approving a measure that extends federal agency funding through mid-December. With the makeup of Congress hanging in the balance, a new whistleblower report warns the U.S. Postal Service's plan to carry out President Trump's mail-in voting restrictions could jeopardize the elections. NPR's Hansi Lo Wang explains.
12: President Trump's order calls for the U.S. Postal Service to deliver mail-in ballots only to people on voter lists that the states would have to turn over to the USPS. We should note USPS's financial support of NPR. The Postal Service has been working on an online portal that would allow state election officials to submit voter names. But a new whistleblower report claims the online system has not been properly tested and could lead to eligible absentee voters not getting ballots in time or at all. Democratic Senator Richard Blumenthal of Connecticut submitted the report to USPS.
13: What the disclosure reveals is that the Postal Service has designed a system that is intended to fail.
12: Spokespeople for USPS did not respond to questions about the whistleblower's claims. Hansi Lo Wang, NPR News.
11: Chevron is expected to announce it'll expand operations in Venezuela. More from NPR's Michelle Kellerman.
14: The Chevron investment is part of a larger Trump administration effort to control more of Venezuela's oil sector and push out Russia and China. The White House announced this week that the Pentagon is taking a 35% ownership stake in a company that will have 100-year rights over 17 oil fields in Venezuela. The U.S. is partnering with a controversial Venezuelan businessman, Alejandro Alejandro Bentancourt, who face money laundering allegations in Europe. A U.S. official who briefed reporters on the condition of anonymity describes Bentancourt as a proven operator and insists that a professionalized oil sector will help Venezuela's transition to democracy. Michelle Kellerman, NPR News, the State Department.
11: It has been another tough day in U.S. markets. NPR's Rafael Nye.

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7: Local weather conditions from WFIT, Melbourne. Mostly cloudy skies with an expected low of 76 degrees. Possible eastern winds around 5 miles an hour and a 30% chance of showers and thunderstorms after 5 a.m. Tomorrow, expect sunny skies with a high of 89.
8: Here's a local and state news update from WFIT in Florida today. The backlash against flock cameras is gaining momentum in Florida. The Brevard County Sheriff's Office has paused its use of the flock license plate reading system due to privacy concerns. Sheriff Wayne Ivey.
9: There's absolutely no doubt that flock cameras and the data they collect are an amazing tool for law enforcement that have assisted us already in solving a significant amount of serious crimes. There's also no doubt that the availability of the collected data to others has become a major concern to our citizens and their right to privacy. I fully terminated our agency's utilization of flock cameras along major thoroughfares throughout Brevard County.
8: The county sheriff has 19 cameras posted in its jurisdiction, monitoring traffic along major highways. Local Brevard governments may also have the cameras installed along roads. Yesterday, the Florida Department of Transportation issued a directive to remove flock cameras along state roads. Concerns over the system grew after reports of misuse by law enforcement. 2 weeks ago, a Brevard sheriff's deputy tapped into the system to review the location of his estranged girlfriend. Florida will be conducting a bear hunt again this year, but the Fish and Wildlife Conservation Commission is not conducting public hearings to gather comments. Instead, applications to kill a bear will be accepted starting September 11th, with the hunt scheduled for between December 5th and December 28th. In the 13-county Central Florida area, 21 permits will be up for grabs. 1,400 bears call our area home. Once again, non-hunters are expected to flood the FWC with applications under the Sierra Club's Bag a Tag, Spare a Bear campaign. The rocket company Blue Origin plans to construct a 14-story payload processing facility at Cape Canaveral Space Force Station. The project will create an estimated 23 new jobs with an average salary of $115,000. And SpaceX has filed permits for a 55-acre Starship testing site in Brevard. The facility would conduct engine tests before the massive Starship rockets are moved to the launch pad. SpaceX says Starship launches from Florida could begin as soon as this year. Backlash from Canadian tourists has hit Florida. The first half of this year saw a 14% drop in visitors from Canada. The decrease may reflect an aversion toward President Trump's rhetoric and his trade policies. Four people were arrested in Grand Valkaria for allegedly harvesting 200 pounds of saw palmetto berries illegally. Harvesting palmetto berries without a permit and landowner authorization is a third-degree felony in Florida. There's some money in selling the berries. Worldwide demand for dietary supplements has created a black market in Florida that sends palmetto berries mostly overseas for processing. Florida Today asked its readers if the rising price of groceries prompted them to change their shopping habits. 44% of respondents said they're still shopping at the same stores, but taking advantage of BOGOs and sales. 33% said they had switched to a discount grocery, and 22% responded they're still shopping at the same places, eating the same foods. For these stories and more, visit floridatoday.com. I'm Rick Lansby for WFIT 89.5.
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14: This is All Things Considered from NPR News. I'm Elsa Chang in Culver City, California.
15: And I'm Mary Louise Kelly in Washington. After days of speculation, the White House has confirmed which company it will work with to develop a vast amount of Venezuela's oil reserves. Energy experts tell NPR they are skeptical that this company and the person behind it are up to the task. NPR energy and climate correspondent Julia Simon is following developments and joins us now. Hey there, Julia.
16: Hello, Mary Louise.
15: So the Trump administration announced this Venezuela deal late Friday. The new twist is they have now confirmed which company is involved. What is it?
16: Mm-hmm. Yeah, the company is called North American Blue Energy Partners. It's an oil company. They do exploration and production. It's headquartered in Barbados with corporate offices in Venezuela. Behind the company is 46-year-old Alejandro Betancourt. He has faced multiple investigations in Spain, Switzerland, and the U.S. for money laundering. He has not been formally charged.
15: Okay, so some questions there. Mm-hmm. Also, I gather a lot of questions about just how this joint venture is going to work.
16: Yes, that's an understatement. There are just a lot of questions. The Trump administration says the U.S. would get 55% of the oil from the joint venture. They say that's equivalent to about 65 billion barrels of oil that's under the ground. But of course, there's the fact that the U.S. doesn't have a national oil company, Mary Louise. We don't have a Saudi Aramco like Saudi Arabia.
15: Right.
16: So to develop this Venezuelan oil, the U.S. is presumably going to rely a lot on their partner. But I've talked to a lot of oil analysts, and they are aware of North American Blue Energy Partners. It is an oil operator in Venezuela, but it's unclear if the company has ever developed a new oil field, particularly a new so-called Faja field. That's the super thick peanut butter-like oil in Venezuela. Here's Gerald Kepes. He's a geologist and the president of Competitive Energy Strategies, an energy consultancy in D.C.
17: What they are is a production company, which is not a bad thing, but there's no question they have zero experience in terms of developing new Faja-type oil deposits.
16: And I should say that we reached out to North American Blue Energy Partners, and they did not respond to our request for comment.
15: So I'm wondering, it sounds like this company may need some help to develop these oil fields. Is there
16: right.
15: discussion about other oil companies jumping in, trying to partner with them?
16: We reached out to Chevron and ExxonMobil and didn't hear back. ConocoPhillips declined to comment. Kepes thinks that many international oil companies may be wary of partnering with this joint venture with the U.S. government, given the reputational risks and legal uncertainties. We should note Chevron is expected to make an announcement tomorrow that they are expanding operations in Venezuela. But Mary Louise, that doesn't seem to be related to this deal.
15: One other thing I'm wondering about the relevance of the war that Israel and the U.S. started with Iran has left the Trump administration with high gas prices and midterms looming. We know today the president's meeting with oil and gas retailers and refineries. Is any of that connected with this new joint venture in Venezuela?
16: Well, President Trump has said on Truth Social that this deal would lower gas prices. He clearly wants that. But again, energy experts keep beating the drum, which is it's the geology. Many of these fields are still largely undeveloped. They will take time to get to market. So the idea that this deal will impact gas prices anytime soon, they say, is absurd.
15: NPR's Julia Simon, thank you.
16: Thank you.
14: It's primary day in Massachusetts, and voters there are deciding whether Democratic Senator Ed Markey, who's 80 years old and has been in Congress for 50 years, should get another term. He's being challenged by Congressman Seth Moulton, who's 47 and who says it is time for a new generation of leadership. Anthony Brooks of member station WBUR in Boston reports.
18: Late last week, Senator Ed Markey greeted a lunchtime crowd at the Muffin House Cafe in Westwood outside of Boston. He was dressed in a blue suit, no tie, and his signature high-top Nike, sending the message that even at 80 years old, this son of a milkman from Malden, Mass, is still running hard.
19: This is the most energized I've ever been. My father drove a truck for the Hood Milk Company. Donald Trump brings out the Malden in me every day. And I fight him every day.
18: Markey exchanges high fives and poses for selfies with just about everyone, including small children who've no idea who he is. But plenty of people do, including Hanya Curry Trapper and her husband Chris Trapper of Westwood, who say they value Markey's long experience.
20: I really feel like he is the most qualified, but also he's the most authentic, and he stands by what he says.
21: He's always been a leader and progressive. Like before it was kind of cool, he was doing it. So just a fan of his for a long time.
18: While Democrats in several states debate whether to embrace progressives or moderates, the question is more or less settled in this race because both candidates call themselves progressives. Markey has spent decades burnishing his reputation as a progressive leader while Moulton pushes for generational change.
22: How's everything going with you? How's the campaign going? Good?
23: It's going great.
22: Yeah.
23: Awesome. I mean, the energy on the ground is amazing.
22: Yeah. I'm pulling for you.
23: Well, thank you. Yeah, thank you very much.
18: A few days ago, Moulton, a former Marine, toured a nonprofit that provides housing and family assistance to veterans. This is one of several races across the country in the Democratic Party being fought across generational lines. Markey has been in Congress since before 47-year-old Moulton was even born. So Moulton says it's time for change.
23: It's a question of whether one person should hang on to a seat in Congress for 50 years while the world passes him by. It's time for a new generation of leadership because we have a new generation of challenges and also opportunities.
18: Moulton and Markey mostly agree on policy, but Moulton has staked his career on challenging the old guard. He won his first race for Congress 12 years ago by defeating a Democratic veteran. He challenged the leadership of former House Speaker Nancy Pelosi. Now he's running against the establishment again, arguing that Markey and people like Senate Democratic leader Chuck Schumer have clung to power for too long.
23: Senator Markey has been part of the Democratic establishment for a long time. That's why he's joined at the hip with Senator Schumer. I'm someone who's willing to challenge that status quo, and that's exactly what I'm doing in this campaign.
18: John Cronin, a state senator from Central Mass who joined Moulton on the tour of the Veterans Facility, says he's backing him.
24: The past 10 years, the Democratic Party has been ineffective at fighting against Donald Trump. You know, our playbook is not working. I think Seth Moulton is part of a new generation of leadership who is going to put Massachusetts and the country 10 years from now in a much better place.
18: Back at the Muffin House Cafe outside of Boston, Markey argues that he's the true progressive. He co-sponsored the Green New Deal, backs Medicare for All, and higher taxes on millionaires and billionaires. And he's won endorsements from progressive leaders, including Senator Bernie Sanders and Massachusetts' other Senator Elizabeth Warren.
19: I'm always the youngest guy in the room when it comes to new ideas, fighting for the future. And they are backing me in this election because they know that I have had their back on every single tough fight on the floor of the United States Senate.
18: Polls suggest Markey has a substantial lead in this race, that lots of Democrats like his progressive record and are willing to overlook his age. But primary polling is often inaccurate. So Moulton is hoping his argument for generational change delivers an upset. For NPR News, I'm Anthony Brooks in Boston.

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1: This is Coastal Connection, our spotlight on the community. I'm Terry Wright. Today, we welcome back our good friend, Sandra Leone. She is the co-founder of Waterway Warriors. We also have Alexis Blake. She's the youngest and most passionate member of Waterway Warriors, and she came in today to tell us how she got involved, why she got involved, and what she thinks about the organization. Sandra, give us an overview of what Waterway Warriors is.
2: Waterway Warriors is a local nonprofit. Our mission is to prevent animal entanglement, microplastics, and trash from getting into the lagoon. Within the last 3.5 years, we've prevented 135 tons of trash from getting in the water. It's a really great program that we have. We also have started a barrel program. The barrel program, what we're most excited about is that it's the first line of defense for people not putting trash by the water. They put it in the barrels, and it prevents it from going into the water.
1: And you are looking for more opportunities to expand the barrel program.
2: Absolutely. We are adopting more areas, and with more areas, we're hoping that we will be able to grow the program.
1: Alexis, how did you find out about Waterway Warriors?
3: I was finding volunteer opportunities just by Googling and looking up on Facebook, and I came across Waterway Warriors and looked through their page and all the photos and seeing all the work they've done, and I was very interested about the program and wanted to join right away.
1: So what's your background? What do you hope to do with your future?
3: I plan to be a environmental conservationist to help the environment be cleaner and safer for the animals to live.
1: Where do you go to school now?
3: Merritt Island High School.
1: And you just signed up for dual enrollment?
3: Yes, I did. Early college.
1: What's been your most exciting experience volunteering at Waterway Warriors?
3: My specialty is the fishing line. While cleaning up and seeing all the animals around is really cool, and seeing that we're protecting them actively and picking up the fishing line so they don't get entangled.
1: You get community service hours for volunteering, right?
3: Yes, I do.
1: And what other activities are you involved in?
3: I do color guard with the marching band at my high school. Soon this year, I will be joining a couple clubs. Marine Science Club, a beta club for volunteering, and an eco club. I got accepted into a program called Port Canaveral Junior Ambassador Program.
1: And what does that entail?
3: It's a program where we learn all about what they do in Port Canaveral with a lot of the ships and the moving people, the environment.
1: Would you recommend volunteering at Waterway Warriors?
3: Yes, definitely.
1: So what's coming up?
2: September 19th, we will be collaborating for the International Coastal Cleanup, the ICC. That will be a cleanup on every causeway. So we hope to have one of our volunteers at every one of the causeway to help and get more trash out of the water.
1: How can people find out more information about volunteering in the organization?
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1: If you can't get out and help clean up, donations are always accepted because
2: 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So if you're not physically able to come out and join us, there's other ways that you can get involved.
1: Thank you both so much for coming in.
2: Thank you.
3: Thank you.
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0: This is All Things Considered from NPR News. I'm Mary Louise Kelly.
11: And I'm Elsa Chang. The man accused of shooting and killing conservative activist Charlie Kirk has been in a hearing in Utah most of today. A state judge is expected to rule soon on whether he will go to trial, and if so, what charges he would face at that point. Sean Higgins with member station KUER in Salt Lake City is here with more. Hi, Sean.
12: Hi, Elsa.
11: Hi. Okay, so most people remember this, but Kirk, of course, was killed while speaking at Utah Valley University in Orem last September. And the person accused of shooting Kirk is Tyler Robinson, who's been in jail since he turned himself in shortly after that shooting. What charges does Tyler Robinson currently face?
12: So Robinson has been charged with 7 counts in total, and that includes an aggravated murder charge that does carry the death penalty. For that to stick, prosecutors have to show that Robinson knowingly endangered other people in the crowd when he allegedly shot and killed Kirk. Here's prosecutor Ryan McBride.
13: On September 10th, 2025, the defendant, Tyler James Robinson, shot and killed Charlie Kirk because he disagreed with him. And he did it by firing a high-powered rifle into a group of thousands who surrounded Charlie Kirk literally on all sides. We'd ask the court to bind over the defendant on all charges.
11: And the defense is arguing that Robinson should not face that aggravated murder charge, yes?
12: Yes, this is what the defense is really pushing back on. A lesser murder charge here in Utah would take the death penalty off the table. For instance, they say the bullet that killed Kirk did not endanger anyone else because it traveled above the crowd and not through it. Defense attorney Stacey Visser was very strong in making this argument.
14: There is zero evidence that there was any action taken towards other people. Zero evidence.
11: Wait, so it sounds like the defense is not denying that Robinson indeed was the shooter, right?
12: You know, okay. Elsa, it certainly sounds that way. And it's important to say, though, that Robinson has not admitted guilt here. He has not entered any pleas yet. But today the defense has spent a lot of time arguing that the enhanced charges prosecutors would want applied should not be applied because there's no evidence the shooter knowingly put people beside Charlie Kirk at risk or targeted Kirk because of his political beliefs. And the defense, I do have to say, is also up against a lot of evidence from prosecutors that they allege links Robinson to Kirk's death. There's video surveillance from the day of the shooting that prosecutors say shows Robinson arriving at Utah Valley University, moving across the rooftop where Kirk was shot from, and ultimately escaping campus. DNA evidence also links Robinson to the rifle that was allegedly used to kill Kirk. There are messages between Robinson and his romantic partner that prosecutors say amounts to a confession. And there's just the fact that Robinson turned himself into police the day after the shooting.
11: All right. Okay, so this hearing is ongoing. When is it expected to end today?
12: Yes, it's still ongoing. We're expecting the prosecution and the defense are getting close to the end of their arguments as we speak right now. After that, Judge Tony Graff has said he'd take about an hour break. After that, we expect him to rule from the bench on what charges Robinson will face. No guarantee he will do that, though. If Judge Graff decides to move to trial, charges will be entered and Robinson could enter a plea and a trial date could be set.
11: All right. You and I will likely talk again today. That is KUER Sean Higgins in Salt Lake City. Thank you, Sean.
12: Thank you, Elsa.
0: eat your vegetables. Still some of the best health advice out there, but it can be especially tough for vulnerable populations or those in food deserts. One innovative program is helping people get more tasty veggies by getting creative with produce that would otherwise have gone to waste. WUWM's Mayan Silver reports from Milwaukee.
7: Amanda McFan is pulling a small cart through a farmer's market in a Milwaukee neighborhood that's widely recognized as a food desert. She's food justice director for Tikkun Ha'iv, a Milwaukee Jewish social action organization. And she's greeting farmers like Jenny Yang.
15: Hi, hello. Good to see you again.
16: Yes, me too.
7: It's nearly closing time for the day, and Yang still has piles and piles to sell.
16: Today I have many different kinds of vegetables like amaranth, squash tips, green bean, zucchini, bitter melon.
7: As Yang goes through the food list, McFan asks for what hasn't been snapped up. She wants it for Tikkun Ha'iv's community meal program, Veggie Chop Shop. Yang shares why she regularly donates.
16: Because I have leftover. I don't want to throw trash.
7: She says she wants to help the hungry.
17: This is just totally amazing what the farmers are giving this time.
7: Rick Cabanatuan, one of two paid chefs on Veggie Chop Shop staff, is checking out other stalls with sous chef Brittany B. Papador.
18: And this corn came from him?
17: Yeah, it's so sweet. It's like eating candy.
7: By the end of the hour, they've hauled in 466 pounds of vegetables. They pile them into volunteers' cars. Shortly afterwards, they're in a basement kitchen space and cafeteria at All People's Church. That's where sous chef Papador says they've decided what to do with the haul.
19: Which is going to be a pesto primavera, apple, zucchini bread, braised greens, gazpacho, and garden herb green beans.
7: The next day, the same basement cafeteria is brimming with about 20 volunteers.
20: Welcome, welcome. Hello, hello. Everyone's on.
7: Participants, some community regulars, some new volunteers, also women incarcerated in a local correctional center who've been allowed to join, get right to work, chopping up zucchini and cucumbers and shucking corn. Emily Waldock is one of the volunteers.
21: It feels amazing. I mean, just helping out people that need it. I know how it feels to, you know, be stuck and not have help from people, so it feels great.
7: Over in the kitchen, Chef Rick Cabanatuan is doing a low sauté on what's become a signature dish, smothered greens from farmer Jenny Yang.
17: It's got smoked paprika, it's got onion, it's got garlic, and it's got a little bit of vinegar that's in here.
7: The food goes directly to childcare centers, as well as women and children centers that focus on recovery, domestic violence, and homelessness. Since 2015, Veggie Chop Shop has served more than 51,000 community meals out of more than 93,000 pounds of produce that would have ended up in landfills instead of being put on plates. One more place Veggie Chop Shop provides meals is at the Gathering Table, a fresh produce pantry outside of All People's Church. Antonio Felder volunteers at the pantry and lives in the area, also generally known as a food desert. He appreciates the accessible, healthy food.
22: You're bringing it to the people. Some things that people probably never tried before. This is pure. This is good for you.
7: He eyes a container of braised greens, but ends up going for the green beans seasoned in garlic, butter, and onions. He takes a bite.
22: Delicious. Thumbs up to the chef.
7: It's a full circle moment, taking healthy vegetables from farms to the forks of people who may otherwise find them hard to find. For NPR News, I'm Ayan Silver in Milwaukee.
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3: Local weather conditions from WFIT, Melbourne. Mostly cloudy skies with an expected low of 76 degrees. Possible eastern winds around 5 miles an hour and a 30% chance of showers and thunderstorms after 5 a.m. Tomorrow, expect sunny skies with a high of 89.
4: Here's a local and state news update from WFIT in Florida today. The backlash against flock cameras is gaining momentum in Florida. The Brevard County Sheriff's Office has paused its use of the flock license plate reading system due to privacy concerns. Sheriff Wayne Ivey.
5: There's absolutely no doubt that flock cameras and the data they collect are an amazing tool for law enforcement that have assisted us already in solving a significant amount of serious crimes. There's also no doubt that the availability of the collected data to others has become a major concern to our citizens and their right to privacy. I fully terminated our agency's utilization of flock cameras along major thoroughfares throughout Brevard County.
4: The county sheriff has 19 cameras posted in its jurisdiction, monitoring traffic along major highways. Local Brevard governments may also have the cameras installed along roads. Yesterday, the Florida Department of Transportation issued a directive to remove flock cameras along state roads. Concerns over the system grew after reports of misuse by law enforcement. 2 weeks ago, a Brevard sheriff's deputy tapped into the system to review the location of his estranged girlfriend. Florida will be conducting a bear hunt again this year, but the Fish and Wildlife Conservation Commission is not conducting public hearings to gather comments. Instead, applications to kill a bear will be accepted starting September 11th, with the hunt scheduled for between December 5th and December 28th. In the 13-county Central Florida area, 21 permits will be up for grabs. 1,400 bears call our area home. Once again, non-hunters are expected to flood the FWC with applications under the Sierra Club's Bag a Tag, Spare a Bear campaign. The rocket company Blue Origin plans to construct a 14-story payload processing facility at Cape Canaveral Space Force Station. The project will create an estimated 23 new jobs with an average salary of $115,000. And SpaceX has filed permits for a 55-acre Starship testing site in Brevard. The facility would conduct engine tests before the massive Starship rockets are moved to the launch pad. SpaceX says Starship launches from Florida could begin as soon as this year. Backlash from Canadian tourists has hit Florida. The first half of this year saw a 14% drop in visitors from Canada. The decrease may reflect an aversion toward President Trump's rhetoric and his trade policies. Four people were arrested in Grant, Valkyria for allegedly harvesting 200 pounds of saw palmetto berries illegally. Harvesting palmetto berries without a permit and landowner authorization is a third-degree felony in Florida. There's some money in selling the berries. Worldwide demand for dietary supplements has created a black market in Florida that sends palmetto berries mostly overseas for processing. Florida Today asked its readers if the rising price of groceries prompted them to change their shopping habits. 44% of respondents said they're still shopping at the same stores, but taking advantage of BOGOs and sales. 33% said they had switched to a discount grocery, and 22% responded they're still shopping at the same places, eating the same foods. For these stories and more, visit FloridaToday.com. 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
12: This is All Things Considered from NPR News. I'm Elsa Chang in Culver City, California.
13: And I'm Mary Louise Kelly in Washington. After days of speculation, the White House has confirmed which company it will work with to develop a vast amount of Venezuela's oil reserves. Energy experts tell NPR they are skeptical that this company and the person behind it are up to the task. NPR energy and climate correspondent Julia Simon is following developments and joins us now. Hey there, Julia.
14: Hello, Mary Louise.
13: So the Trump administration announced this Venezuela deal late Friday. The new twist is they have now confirmed which company is involved. What is it?
14: Mm-hmm. Yeah, the company is called North American Blue Energy Partners. It's an oil company. They do exploration and production. It's headquartered in Barbados with corporate offices in Venezuela. Behind the company is 46-year-old Alejandro Betancourt. He has faced multiple investigations in Spain, Switzerland, and the U.S. for money laundering. He has not been formally charged.
13: Okay, so some questions there. Mm-hmm. Also, I gather a lot of questions about just how this joint venture is going to work?
14: Yes, that's an understatement. There are just a lot of questions. The Trump administration says the U.S. would get 55% of the oil from the joint venture. They say that's equivalent to about 65 billion barrels of oil that's under the ground. But of course, there's the fact that the U.S. doesn't have a national oil company, Mary Louise. We don't have a Saudi Aramco like Saudi Arabia.
13: Right.
14: So to develop this Venezuelan oil, the U.S. is presumably going to rely a lot on their partner. But I've talked to a lot of oil analysts, and they are aware of North American Blue Energy Partners. It is an oil operator in Venezuela, but it's unclear if the company has ever developed a new oil field, particularly a new so-called Faja field. That's the super thick peanut butter-like oil in Venezuela. Here's Gerald Kepes. He's a geologist and the president of Competitive Energy Strategies, an energy consultancy in D.C.
15: What they are is a production company, which is not a bad thing, but there's no question they have zero experience in terms of developing new Faja-type oil deposits.
14: And I should say that we reached out to North American Blue Energy Partners, and they did not respond to our request for comment.
13: So I'm wondering, it sounds like this company may need some help to develop these oil fields. Is there discussion about other oil companies jumping in, trying to partner with them?
14: We reached out to Chevron and didn't hear back. ConocoPhillips and ExxonMobil declined to comment. Kepes thinks many international oil companies may be wary of partnering with this joint venture with the U.S. government, given the reputational risks and legal uncertainties. We should note Chevron is expected to make an announcement tomorrow that they are expanding operations in Venezuela. But Mary Louise, that doesn't seem to be related to this deal.
13: One other thing I'm wondering about the relevance of the war that Israel and the U.S. started with Iran has left the Trump administration with high gas prices and midterms looming. We know today the president's meeting with oil and gas retailers and refineries. Is any of that connected with this new joint venture in Venezuela?
14: Well, President Trump has said on Truth Social that this deal would lower gas prices. He clearly wants that. But again, energy experts keep beating the drum, which is it's the geology. Many of these fields are still largely undeveloped. They will take time to get to market. So the idea that this deal will impact gas prices anytime soon, they say, is absurd.
13: NPR's Julia Simon, thank you.
14: Thank you.
12: It's primary day in Massachusetts, and voters there are deciding whether Democratic Senator Ed Markey, who's 80 years old and has been in Congress for 50 years, should get another term. He's being challenged by Congressman Seth Moulton, who's 47 and who says it is time for a new generation of leadership. Anthony Brooks of member station WBUR in Boston reports.
7: Late last week, Senator Ed Markey greeted a lunchtime crowd at the Muffin House Cafe in Westwood, outside of Boston. He was dressed in a blue suit, no tie, in his signature high-top Nike, sending the message that even at 80 years old, this son of a milkman from Malden, Mass, is still running hard.
8: This is the most energized I've ever been. My father drove a truck for the Hood Milk Company. Donald Trump brings out the Malden in me every day. And I fight him every day.
7: Markey exchanges high fives and poses for selfies with just about everyone, including small children who've no idea who he is. But plenty of people do, including Hanya Curry Trapper and her husband Chris Trapper of Westwood, who say they value Markey's long experience.
16: I really feel like he is the most qualified, but also he's the most authentic, and he stands by what he says.
17: He's always been a leader and progressive. Like before it was kind of cool, he was doing it. So just a fan of his for a long time.
7: While Democrats in several states debate whether to embrace progressives or moderates, the question is more or less settled in this race because both candidates call themselves progressives. Markey has spent decades burnishing his reputation as a progressive leader while Moulton pushes for generational change.
18: How's everything going with you? How's the campaign going? Good?
19: It's going great.
18: Yeah.
19: Awesome. I mean, the energy on the ground is amazing.
18: Yeah. I'm pulling for you.
19: Well, thank you very much.
7: Yeah. A few days ago, Moulton, a former Marine, toured a nonprofit that provides housing and family assistance to veterans. This is one of several races across the country in the Democratic Party being fought across generational lines. Markey has been in Congress since before 47-year-old Moulton was even born. So Moulton says it's time for change.
19: It's a question of whether one person should hang on to a seat in Congress for 50 years while the world passes him by. It's time for a new generation of leadership because we have a new generation of challenges and also opportunities.
7: Moulton and Markey mostly agree on policy, but Moulton has staked his career on challenging the old guard. He won his first race for Congress 12 years ago by defeating a Democratic veteran. He challenged the leadership of former House Speaker Nancy Pelosi. Now he's running against the establishment again, arguing that Markey and people like Senate Democratic leader Chuck Schumer have clung to power for too long.
19: Senator Markey has been part of the Democratic establishment for a long time. That's why he's joined at the hip with Senator Schumer. I'm someone who's willing to challenge that status quo, and that's exactly what I'm doing in this campaign.
7: John Cronin, a state senator from Central Mass who joined Moulton on the tour of the Veterans Facility, says he's backing him.
20: The past 10 years, the Democratic Party has been ineffective at fighting against Donald Trump. You know, our playbook is not working. I think Seth Moulton is part of a new generation of leadership who is going to put Massachusetts and the country 10 years from now in a much better place.
7: Back at the Muffin House Cafe outside of Boston, Markey argues that he's the true progressive. He co-sponsored the Green New Deal, backs Medicare for All and higher taxes on millionaires and billionaires. And he's won endorsements from progressive leaders, including Senator Bernie Sanders and Massachusetts' other Senator Elizabeth Warren.
8: I'm always the youngest guy in the room when it comes to new ideas, fighting for the future. And they are backing me in this election because they know that I have had their back on every single tough fight on the floor of the United States Senate.
7: Polls suggest Markey has a substantial lead in this race, that lots of Democrats like his progressive record and are willing to overlook his age. But primary polling is often inaccurate. So Moulton is hoping his argument for generational change delivers an upset. For NPR News, I'm Anthony Brooks in Boston.

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1: Can I get in here?
2: Man, if you don't let me in this place, I'll turn it out. I'll turn it out.
3: Well, come on in and welcome to Blues with a Twist. I'm Sister Mary. I'm going to be your host for the next 3 hours. And I'm hoping that I can lift your spirits tonight with some great, great music. I'm going to play a bit of jazz, something to get you rocking, and a heaping helping of blues. And as always, we open the show with Bono, Ray Charles, Stevie Wonder, and Quincy Jones with Let the Good Times Roll from Q's Juke Joint. I think that was 2005, and that song was arranged by Quincy Jones. All right, we're going to get started tonight with Big Harp George. He has an album that's coming out. I believe it's already out. He's a San Francisco artist. He plays the harmonica, mostly the chromatic, which is one of those real long ones. He's a singer-songwriter also. So he's also a former attorney, and he was an award-winning professor. And his new album is called No Shortcuts, and we're going to hear the song off of the album called Yes, Dear.

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And that was the Marcus King Band from their 2016 self-titled album, Rita Is Gone. Before that was Ronnie Earl and the Broadcasters with Bruce Katz on the organ. And that was Soundcheck from a 1996 album called Grateful Heart Blues and Ballads. And then we started that set with a new one from Big Harp George doing Yes, Dear from his new album called No Shortcuts. All right, coming up next is the Love Dogs doing Hot Weather Blues from a 1998 album called Heavy

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Music discovery for the Space Coast. That was J.T. Brown doing Lonely as a Man Can Be. That's from a 1956. It's from an album called Windy City Boogie. Before that was Anson Funderburg and the Rockets doing Down at JJ's. That's from, an album Through the Years, a Retrospective. We heard Eric Shouten Sheridan and his Uptown Rhythm Kings from their 1996 self-titled album, and the name of the song was Aunt Rita. And then we started that set with the Love Dogs doing Hot Weather Blues. All right, coming up next, I've got a new one from Venice Thomas. She, Carla Thomas was her elder sister, and of course, her father was Rufus Thomas. She's a Stax recording artist and known as the Queen of Memphis Soul. And her new album is called Window to My Soul. And we're going to hear a song called I Still Got the Blues.

This is Blues with a Twist here on WFIT-FM. Melbourne, Florida, music discovery for the Space Coast, and that was Brandon Santini with Help Me with the Blues. That's from his 2013 album called This Time Another Year. Before that, we had Barkin' Bill Smith and Dave Spector doing Tell Me What's the Reason. That's from an album from 1991 called Bluebird Blues featuring Ronnie Earl. And then we started that set with a new one from Venice Thomas, I Still Got the Blues, from her new album, Window to My Soul. All right, here's another one from Big Harp George. This is from his first album, I believe. This is Chromaticism. And we're going to hear Cell Phone Hater.

playing rat that gets away with the cheese. Trap, trap.

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Melbourne, Florida, music discovery for the Space Coast. I love the guitar in that, where they twang it. That was Rat Trap by Sugar Ray and the Blue Tones from their album Living Tear to Tear, and that was Monster Mike Welch on the guitar. And before that was Johnny Winter featuring Brian Setzer doing Okie Dokie Stomp from his album Step Back. And we started that set with Big Harp George doing Cell Phone Hater from his album Chromaticism. All right, coming up next is a little Alabama blues machine with Clay's Boogie. I'll be right back after the top of the hour.

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1: 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And we're going to get started in this hour with a new one from a Canadian guitarist. His father bought him a guitar on his 10th birthday, and from then on, he began to develop his musical career. Always dedicated to the blues. He's always dedicated to the blues and travels in this album, travels through Chicago blues, blues rock, and blues of the South. His name is James Buddy Rogers. And the album